park, a kiss in the Blarney Stone. Pierre gave it to Sheila, who must have brought it there. He got it from Francois and Jacques. Aha! Lucky Pierre. Max got it from Edith, who gets it every spring. She got it from her daddy, who just gives her everything. She then gave it to Daniel, whose spaniel has it now. Our dentist even got it, and we're still wondering how. Ah, but I got it from Agnes, or maybe it was Sue, or Millie, or Billy, or Jilly, or Willie, it doesn't matter who. It might have been at the pub, or at the club, or in the loo. And if you will be my friend, then I might, mind you, I said might, to you.

0: must remember this.
1: A kiss is just a kiss.
0: A fly is just a fly.
1: Right, and we're together.
0: A rose is a rose.

We're going to try something tonight that we've never done before. We'd like to bring out the best horn men in New York to help us do it. Would you welcome Howard Johnson, Snooky Young, Joe Farrell, Earl McIntyre, and J.D. Perrin. Would you give them a big hand, please?

0: get up and dance and boogie some rock and roll one more time? Well, you better yell to the band.
1: Hey.
2: How many want one more? All six of you. We'll do something from Queen then. It's what you can do to your mother.
3: Not literally.

0: last spleen-shaking episode, our two Musselvania Mitters had journeyed to what they thought was Washington, D.C., but which was actually just Butte, Montana, which had been sinisterly disguised by, you guessed it, Boris Badenov and Natasha.
1: Now, Boris Cruel, sweetie.
2: Now.
3: Faster, Bullwinkle, faster!
4: What? And get arrested for impersonating a jet?
3: Phew, Bullwinkle, it's okay. We can stop now.
4: Do we have to, Rock? I just love to hear the wind whistle through my antlers when I'm doing over 60.
1: Boris, baby, where did we fail?
2: And I always try so hard to do the wrong thing. Hey, who cares if Moose and Squirrel not squashed? It's impossible to file for statehood for Musselvania in Butte, Montana anyway.
1: So true, my dearest twisted genius.
0: But was it true?
3: Look, behind where that artificial capital was, there's the Butte, Montana Lumber Company, and it's fallen too. What do you say to that, Bullwinkle?
4: What else, Rock? Timber!
0: And falling it was, right on Boris Badenov, who had no way of knowing that he had not disguised Butte, Montana as Washington, D.C. It was actually Washington, D.C. that had been rigged up to look like Butte, Montana by a clever pressure group in the pay of the Montana Muskmelon Trust.
5: Senator, here we decorated this year whole town to look like Butte, Montana, and still you're voting against our Muskmelon bill?
6: Son, I even voted against Medicare, and they wrapped 54 million Band-Aids on the Washington Monument.
0: Well, anyway, it really was Washington, D.C., and it's at very moment, Rocky and Bullwinkle were entering the Capitol building with their petition for statehood for Musselvania.
3: This is it, Bullwinkle. Look, they even have a window marked Musselvania.
2: Hey, Moose and Squirrel, Musselvania is an explosive issue. Better hurry. Window is closing in 1 minute in honor of Aaron Burr.
3: Hey, isn't he the one that shot Alexander Hamilton?
2: That's why the window is closing. I got to warn him to get out of town.
3: Well, then give him the petition, Bullwinkle.
4: Okay, Rock. But you better hold this for me.
2: Thank you, Moose and Squirrel. Now Musselvania is never having statehood.
3: Bullwinkle, we gave them our petition and they were fake.
4: Oh, well, at least we still got this little gift that lobbyist from the pressure group gave me.
3: What pressure group?
4: I believe he said it was the New Mexico Dynamite and TNT Trust.
3: Golly, Bullwinkle, this isn't it. This is the petition.
4: Then you mean...
0: And once again, Bullwinkle's incredible stupidity had saved the day, for at that very minute, a blinding flash covered the entire metropolitan Washington, D.C. area and parts of Elko, Nevada as well.
1: Boris, if angle of trajectory is right, we orbit Earth every 7 minutes.
2: See, I was right. Musselvania statehood was explosive issue.
0: Back at the Capitol building, two friendly hands met in congratulations for a momentous event, affecting 185 million Americans.
3: Well, that's it, Bullwinkle. It's filed.
4: You mean Musselvania's gonna be a state now, Rock?
3: That all depends on how many good Americans get behind it, Bullwinkle.
0: But will Rocky and Bullwinkle be joined in support by people everywhere? Or will the same sinister forces that defeated the Snooky Lanson presidential boom be at work again? Perhaps we'll find out more in further adventures of Rocky Squirrel and Bullwinkle J. Moose.
7: Ladies and gentlemen, Lenny Bruce.

0: you. Thank you. Thank you. Like this? We had no pants on. Ta-da! The Ecumenical Council has given the Pope permission to become a nun. Just on Fridays, though. So. I can't work with this thing. Isn't that funny? Went backstage. I really loved it. And I fooled around with it. And then, but I can't. It's too... I work around it. Does it look religious? It looks sort of religious, doesn't it?
1: Ladies and gentlemen, the president of the house.
0: Yeah. That's it. That's faith and goodness. And veneer. There's more churches and people that work for the church than I think there are courthouses and judges. So actually what it is, Catholicism is like Howard Johnson. And what they have are these franchises. And they give all these people different franchises in the different countries, but they have one government, and when you buy the Howard Johnson franchise, you can apply it to the geography, whatever's cool for that area. And then you pay the bread to the main office. Then you have to, keep a certain standard, which is cool. But it is definitely a government by itself. And I think that's what we're doing in Vietnam. Because the communists are a threat to those jobs. That's where it's at. And I think that's what it's always been, that those two factions are always bitching and fighting with each other. And so actually we have the Catholic government inside our government, and they have this bitch with the communists because they're always fighting over the work, and then when they take over, they do them out of the gig. So what happens is that, because, Catholicism is here, and the people who work for it are here. And that's another big problem. The people can't separate the authority, and the people have the authority vested in them. I think you see that a lot in the demonstrations. Because actually the people are demonstrating, not against Vietnam, they're demonstrating against the police department. Actually against policemen. Because they have that concept of the law, that the law and the law enforcement are one. And it started, said, well, we have to have some rules. That's how the law starts, out of the fact. Let's see. I tell you what we'll do. We'll have a vote. We'll sleep in Area A. Is that cool? Okay, good. And we'll eat in Area B. Good? Good. We'll throw our crap in Area C. So everything went along pretty cool, everybody's very happy. One night, everybody's sleeping. Guy woke up, pow, got a face full of crap. He said, hey, what's the deal here? I thought we had a rule. He says, eat, sleep, and crap, and I was sleeping, and I got a face full of crap. So they said, well, the rule was substantive. That's what the 14th Amendment is. It regulates the rights, but it doesn't do anything about it. It just says that's where it's at. We'll have to do something to enforce the provisions, to give us some teeth. Here's the deal. If anybody throws any crap on us while we're sleeping, they get thrown in the crap house. Agreed? Because, well, everybody? Yeah, but what about if it's my mother? You don't understand. Your mother will be the fact. That has nothing to do with it. It's just a rule. Eat, sleep, and crap. Anybody throws any crap on us, they get thrown right in the crap house. Your mother doesn't enter into it. Everybody's mother gets thrown in the crap house. Priests, rabbis, they all go. Agreed? Okay, agreed. Okay, now we're going along very cool. Guy's sleeping. Pow! Into the face full of crap. Now he wakes up. He sees he's all alone, this guy. And he looks and everybody's having a big party. He said, hey, what's the deal? I thought we had a rule eat, sleep, and crap, and you just threw a face full of crap on me. They said, oh, it's a religious holiday. And we told you many times that you're going to live your indecent life and sleep all day. You deserve to be thrown crap on you while you're sleeping. If you want to sleep all day, and the guy said, bullshit. The rule's the rule, and this guy started to separate the church and the state right down the middle. Pow! Here's the church rule, and here's the federalist rule. Okay, everything's going on very cool. That guy said, hey, wait a minute. Although we made the rule, and how are we going to get somebody to throw somebody in the crap house? We need somebody to enforce it. Law enforcement. Okay. Now they put the sign up on the wall, and you wanted law enforcement. Guys apply for the job. Look, here's our problem. See, we're trying to get some sleep, and people keep throwing crap on us. Now, we want somebody to throw them right in a crap house. And I'm delegated to the hiring here. And so here's what the job is. You see, they won't go in the crap house by themselves. And we all agreed on the rule now. And we firmed it up. So there's nobody gets out of it. Everybody's vulnerable. They go throw them right in a crap house. But you see, I can't do it because I do business with these assholes. And it looks bad for me, you know. So I want somebody to do it for me, you know. So I tell you what, here's a stick and a gun, and you do it. But wait till I'm out of the room. And whenever it happens, see, I'll wait back here and I'll watch, you know. And you make sure you kick him in the ass and throw him in there. Now, you'll hear me say a lot of times that it takes a certain kind of mentality to do that work, you know, and all that bullshit, you know. But you understand it's all horseshit, and you just kick him in the ass and make sure it's done. So it happens that now comes the riot or the marches. Everybody's wailing and blah, blah, blah, blah. Now you got a cop there who's standing with a short sleeve shirt on and a stick in his hand. And the people yelling Gestapo at him. Gestapo, you asshole, I'm the mailman. Gestapo. Yeah. What it is, I think, is that people really want to beat the devil. Where that started was with the early missionaries, you know. I think they didn't really, that's why the people never could really separate the authority and the people, the authority vested in them. Because, you know, with the savages, you know, they would teach them the religion, and after the speech, the savage would go, well, are you God? Said, well, no, but, the hell, you know, just, well, never mind that, and, I can do you a favor, you do me a favor, that's all. And that's, I think, a hang-up in our country right now. Is that, because you always hear that kind of a story about the peace officer who pulled the speeder over, and the speeder turned out to be the governor. And he had the audacity to give him a ticket. So the fact that people repeat that story so much, that means that people don't believe that the governor could ever get a ticket, man. So then it's just the degree of the law that the governor could break. That means he can kick in the ass or anything, but it's bullshit. It's really not that way. Because everybody's vulnerable. Mm-hmm. Yeah, everybody's ass is up for grabs. It's really a groovy system. And I think that, well, the problem I had a long time with understanding the law is because of the language in the law and the fact that instead of taking each word and finding out the case that the word related to, once in a while I get lazy and I would apply common sense. And then I got really screwed up. Yeah. And it's really weird. Like, I went to the Supreme Court 3 times trying to get a writ of mandamus. They kept sending it back to the clerk, and they keep saying, and what the language said, append a copy of the order in respect of which the writ is sought. I keep sending this copy of the lower court. They keep sending me back. We told you send the copy in respect of which the writ is sought. Then I dug. In respect of which, they use the word of like I use the word to. And respect of means this kind of respect. In respect of it. So what they want to the Supreme Court is we want our judgment that these cats should respect us. Now the Supreme Court, right now there's some bullshit now with obscenities. is an obscenity circus that's been going on for about 5 years. And I think that I really can't believe that that it's not settled yet. You know, it's just an illiterate view of the law is that what's obscene is dirty screwing and fancy screwing. And if a guy can tear off a piece of ass with class, then he's cool. But if the author depicts factory workers who are not expertise with stage shows, then it's obscene, which is just nonsense. Some of the, well, a lot of confusion maybe with the obscenity laws is this. Is that the judges that are confused with it just didn't read, that's all. Here's how it works. If a guy gets busted, see, and he raises a federal question and the appellate court answers it, that answer is mine and yours. That's equal protection from the law. That decision that one court, so in 1933, when a judge got Ulysses try to come in the country, you dig? And the customs and tariff people said, you can't bring your book in, can't come in the country, it's obscene. So these people said, no, we want the book to come in and we want to knock off the injunction to restrain, and they moved forward. And the judge said, okay, I'm going to read the book, but I'm not going to apply this Hickman rule anymore. The Hickman rule says that we should judge this book by the part, the portion of it, to the guy who gets horniest quickest, the most corruptible mind in the community. I think, said this judge, we should apply the man, the average man, the reasonable man, the man with the normal average sex instincts. Dang that test. The man with the normal average sex instincts to that cat. Then they add the balance. Contemporary to his average age. So to the guy, the average sex instinct to his average age, his society, that's where we'll test it. So that means that that rule, when any judge has to judge any work, he always has to apply that rule first. No, that was cool. Now it goes, they said, well, we better narrow it because what's happened here is that there's a lot of works of art that may get people horny. And there's a Los Angeles ordinance now, 1961. This guy got busted behind. And the judge said, I don't need any art critics. I know it's obscene. But the judge didn't know in that local court that that wasn't the question the guy was asking. He said, this ordinance is unconstitutional because it doesn't have knowingly in it. And that's the principle of the whole American law system, your intent. So how could I know it, schmuck, when these people told me in the book jacket that this is art? So it doesn't, the intent has to be there. So the lower court said bullshit, and the Supreme Court said bullshit to the lower court. And that's when I started getting into trouble. Because from 61 on came the argument between petulant lower court judges and the Supreme Court and spoiled rotten DAs. When they lost the case, the city attorney in Los Angeles. Every time he'd lose in Washington, I'd get my ass kicked when he got home. Just bitching, bitching, bitching. And still freak the Supreme Court. They keep moving ahead, moving. They're going to do it their way. Now comes California legislature, 1961. And the legislature here are geniuses, and they came up with some kappa words. They said, what's the sense of making the artistic merit of a work a defense to a prosecution? Because after the guy's busted, his ass is in jail. Then he has to defend himself. Let's take it out of the defense to a prosecution, move it to an element of the offense. Now it's a crime to be utterly without artistic merit. That means the guy who makes the complaint, the burden is on his ass to prove it. He's got to schlep up 50,000 art critics. And after if they would accomplish that, and then a lot of people say, well, geez, can't you find anything that's obscene? Is there nothing obscene? Why we have this desperate need for it now is because so many lawyers lost their ass on it that it seems only right that we should have it. I mean, you mean to tell me nobody can commit treason? I mean, Christ, I mean, and then to you nothing's treasonous. No, it's very tough. It's very tough to stop the information. That's where it's all at. Because the word the guy says is of no consequence. What the Constitution forbids is any bar to the communication system. They want nobody to abridge the right to say it one time and one time to hear it. Nothing in the middle. Nobody to tell you beforehand that this isn't too cool. Because the information makes the country strong. Because a knowledge of syphilis is not an instruction to get it. And only if the country can know about, that's why the church and the state have to be separated all the time. Because the church only wants a certain kind of information from their government. But since we have a lot of churches and a lot of different people in this country, we got to know about all the bad, bad shit. The worst of everything, the knowledge of it to be protected against it. Because if you don't have the knowledge of it, and you just know about the good, and they just let the good come through, seeping through what they think is good, you end up like Hitler. Because he really got screwed around by that. He kept saying, am I doing all right? You're doing great. They love you. Don't bullshit me. I'll eat some. They don't like me. They love you. Don't listen to those liars. Kill him who said that. And we really got to separate the judicial, executive, and the legislature. And the most dangerous department, just the department itself, is the police, the district attorney. Not the man, but the department is very dangerous for him because it'll gobble him up. And the whole reason for the Constitution was that there was like one king. He was the executioner of everything. So they said, how we'll do it now, we'll really make it safe. We vote on the rule, eat, sleep, and crap. That'll be the law, constant. Then if anyone busts us for eat, sleep, and crap, breaking the rule, they have to go first to the judge. The judge has to look up the book and then it'll make a round robin. Otherwise, no one guy. But what happens, $200 police undercover girl investigation, $200 call girls. Now, there was no warrant for search. Now, the Fourth Amendment and all those things because of bad kiss-ass newspaper have been turned into protection for thieves. They're not. It's to protect the executive branch from becoming thieves. Because what happens is that without judicial superintendence, in other words, if the executive branch can make any inquiry at all without judge signing it, then he can go to

$15,000. She's going to say, I didn't get a nickel. Cop's going to say, well, what do you expect from whores? Maybe he didn't get the 15 grand. And that's where, that's always the desperate need to control vice. That's what all pornography is. If you check the records, there's not one citizen that bought a dirty book. Every case has been initiated by the police department. So it's not literature, they just big smoke screen. There's money spent on those books. A fortune pissed away. How many copies of Henry Miller? And they don't even read them, so bullshit. $5, okay, $3, certificate, slip. And then when it really gets dangerous is, see what happens, it's the poor people who get like hung up with good and evil instead of right and wrong. It's like prohibition. Chicago is still crippled from that, from the disease of prohibition. Because what happened is that the moralists who thought they were moral didn't realize what was happening. They kept saying, yes, keep the prohibition on. Meanwhile, the cops are making bread of gamblers and nafkas and swinging. Because when it's the law out in front, then nobody has any excuse. No priest can be in a whorehouse blessing, kissing them, saving them. No cop can be. No bullshit. Everybody's up for grabs. That's it. Stay out of there. That means everybody. No protecting. No local home rule whores. My position is that since the Constitution says that, there has to be judicial superintendence, that then no peace officer has any place talking to anyone or making any inquiry whatsoever. Search warrant is prerequisite to the inquiry. Because if he's allowed to make any investigation, for a noise even, then he's allowed to make determinations of who looks suspicious. And the only people who look suspicious to Jews are Irish drunks. So it's all bullshit conclusions. Who could look suspicious? So you have suspicious looking people like Nigger Town, Whore Town, Polack Town, Kike Town. Yeah, there's nobody. You can't hear the noise. Unless he sees the crime solid. Otherwise, he can take the police car and stick in two ex-convicts, friends of his, and say, look, here is the area that I'm sworn to protect. We're going to break in this warehouse, and I'll lay outside dead. We'll haul the shit away in my car. If anybody comes on us, we're investigating. And if we get caught in the interim, we just arrested you. All right? Solid. Well, that's a Sally Stanford thing, for Christ's sake. They had a different gimmick there. The guy was an off-duty, had an off-duty detective agency. So that gave me an excuse to carry a piece. Yeah, it's really, it's a lot of bread, a lot of money. And what's happening is that the crime rate, see, has disappeared almost. And the task force that we hired are getting bigger and bigger and bigger. There's never any layoff in the police department. Well, here's what I figure happened to the crime rate. First thing, the basic need to steal is like for coal, you know, you're hungry. All right, so now the economy is up, so that went disappear. Okay, now the second need to break the law is for some sort of, you'd have some status, that you'd be some virility. Okay, the fact that now we have health and safety, give these people analysis, that screw that in the ass. Because no one wants to be sick. So as soon as there'd be help, that screwed up that whole scene. Now there's just nothing left. Narcotics, now they finished with heroin. There was, I think in 1951, there was probably about 7,000 dope fiends in the state and maybe 50 narcotics officers. Today, probably, there are about 15,000 narcotics offices and 4 dope fiends. 1,500 Nyline testing stations, lupo meters. And they got 4 dopey junkies left. Old-time 1945 hippies. Yeah. Okay, one guy works for the county undercover. The other guy works for the federal heat. Okay, so finally they went on strike. Look, we don't use dope anymore. We're tired. Come on out. We just after the guys who sell it. Schmuck, don't you remember me? Arrested you last week. I'm the undercover guy for the Federals. I thought he's the county guy. It's like Sambo running around the tree. He works for the federal, he works for the county. Look, we're after the guys who sold it to you. Okay. But nobody sold it to me. I bought it from him. I told you that. Well,

0: Just point out one of the guys. Don't you know them? There's four of us. I told you that. Just tell us the names of the guys. Cooperate now. Tell us everybody. Okay, he was a Puerto Rican. He drove a green Buick. Okay, we'll wait for him. Okay. That's 3 days, that schmucky investigation. Is that him? Well, I think it's... I think he was Hawaiian anyway. Okay. Okay, don't forget, if you hear from him, okay, I'll call you the first thing, okay. Okay, now they finished up with that nonsense, and I says, let's see, now we've got all these hospitals. You mean to tell me that you guys are going to screw up a rehabilitation program? You mean to tell me that if you're not using any dope, you certainly know some people who need help. We don't know anybody. We don't know anybody, please. I can't use any more dope. I don't like it anymore. Well, you really are selfish. That's really... You really don't care about anybody but yourself. You know, we have a center to rehabilitate people with 1,500 empty beds. I know I'm shitty that way. I'll try, but okay. Okay, so now they have dangerous drugs. Okay, now the insanity in that area is that the reason that heroin is verboten, it's no good for the people. It destroys the ego, and the only reason we ever get anything done in this country is that you want to be proud of it and build up to the neighbors. And if the opiate schleps all that away, and the guy goes, the top comment he'll come up with, the guy who builds the building, is, hey, that's cool, and that's it. So it's no good. It's no good for everybody, and that's why it's out. But that's the source is no good. That's where it goes right to the source. But dangerous drugs, the connection is Park Lilly. It's Olin Mathison. The source is not bad for the people. So the only difference between the felon is the guy who can't afford a prescription. So they legislate against poor people, which is really schmucky. Marijuana, I don't smoke shit. I'm really glad that I don't smoke it. I'm really going to... Much about 5 years it'll be legal. But then no one will smoke it anymore, you'll see. You know, most of the law students I know smoke marijuana. That's why it'll be legal. Yeah. You know what I like to investigate? Zigzag cigarette papers. Yeah, bring the company up on it. Now, we have this report, Mr. Zigzag. Certainly, it must have been unusual to you that Zigzag Papers have been in business for 16 years and Bugler Tobacco has been out of business for 5 years. This committee comes to the conclusion that the people are using your Zigzag cigarette papers to roll marijuana tobacco in it. Oh, shit, that's right, lots of it. Rolling it and smoking it. You know, I really felt sorry for that cat, Walden, you know, the Grand Kleagle, because it's a repeat of the communist witch hunt. The fact that the Ku Klux Klan, one guy lynched people, that means that everybody who ever belonged to it or knows about it lynched people, which is bullshit. So what they do, and it's really, when your ass is on the pan like that, I'm sure it's really frightening, especially when they take you. Where do they hold that investigation? Oh, that's really outrageous then, because they can't do that. It has to be in the district. He has to be tried by his peers no matter what in his district. Because when you take him out of his district is one trauma, because you take him in a whole different geography. And Southerners are the people of the earth. It's a different country. Religious people. And then the talk is different in the North, and they're rapping questions at him. And, he like hears one out of every 10 words. And he's just really frightened. And just dig those schmucks. They're pissed off. You're really not real Ku Klux Klan, man. You're not spending the money on rope. You're having good times with it. Yeah. Is that ridiculous? This poor cat didn't want to admit that he was an American citizen. He kept saying, I refuse, I refuse, I decline. And that asshole Time magazine, really, always make that same shabby, the Fifth Amendment. And he declined so many times that he mumbled it and declined. Naturally, the cats want to admit anything, because the last time he admitted anything, at the Constitution Convention, they Beggar screwed his granddaddy's ass. That was it, bye-bye. So he's very weary, you know, and wary of the North. Because he knows it's a whole different scene. And it's amazing that the Southerner has no hostility for the Negro, the same way as the court has no hostility for me, they have the hostility for the people who defend me. That's why they yell all that shit, play drop the nigger, to bug them. So it's a banner fighting between those two people. Oh, a lot of dues. Lyndon Johnson, they didn't let him talk for the first 6 months. It took him 6 months to learn how to say Negro. Negro. All right. Okay, let's hear it one more time, Linda, now. Okay. All right, let him pose again, okay. Okay. Negro. Oh. Now, can you say, look, is it say it quick, Negro. Okay. Negro. I can't say it, that's all. I can't say nigger. I'm pissing and bedding everything and stuttering. I can't. What the hell? Nigger. Let me show my scar. No. Just say it and that's it. Yeah. He's completely confused. Well, there really, that family is so... It's really... You know, there's a certain kind of non-Jewish look that they could pass any test. They are the biggest non-Jews in the world. No question, they walk right through the line, bap, bap. The wife with the white flannel sack with a zip up the front with a red nail polish, she's beautiful. She looks at home in a trailer park. Yeah. Nice act for me. Yeah. Dig. This is so strange. Not the people necessarily involved with the religion, but the religion itself, Catholicism, a genius religion. 3 years ago, I was wondering, I used to do a bit, you know, 4 years ago, Religions Incorporated. So my view at that time was, here's a rich church, Catholicism, next door is poverty, so it's hypocrisy. So, obvious view. So I started digging, reading, getting into it. Then I realized the reason for the Baroque church, the Grand Church in the poverty neighborhood, is that what the church is a school. It's a method of instruction. And people who have no understanding, who need instruction, don't know about philosophy. They can only understand material things. So a raggedy-ass guy won't go into a raggedy-ass temple. He says, I'm living in a shithouse. What I got to go in one for? But if you show him something nice he can understand, then you can instruct him. Okay. So the Ecumenical Council really are geniuses, and they make some tremendous moves. So I figure there's a group looks to undermine them. Somebody talked Lyndon Johnson's daughter into converting. That set the religion back 2,000 years. That dress she had on, the communion, she looked like a Guatemalan slave. It's a real Philomene at the wedding. It was terrible. Look at a National Geographic picture. He's just showing his scar is beautiful. That's just a. That's just where it says. He's just a shit kicker. He's just a. Yeah, it's a. It was a mistake. Yeah. Because the presidency is a very sophisticated. Yeah, Kennedy was just. Yeah, so just a genius at organization and just a sophisticated man. And sophistication just means knowledge, learning, a lot of background there. And the other guy is. I'd like to get some tapes of those people. What goes on? Yeah, that would really be a treat to hear them. You know. I was just thinking of a guy, you know, the picture of Oswald when he got shot? That's Lyndon Johnson's relation face, that other guy with a big... You know, that guy with a cat on? He's like a big texture. Oh, shit! You know, to be that obvious, to be able to react. And, oh, yeah. Forget that's practice, you know, because someone get yelled at. Oh, yeah. You know, the why Ruby did it, this is subjective, but because he was Jewish, and, you know, I really like to tell you that, you know, I want to tell Christians that, you know, that, why I can tell it to you, because it's all over now, you know, I wouldn't cop out when it was going on, but it is all over now, but up to about 6-7 years ago, there was such a difference between Christians and Jews that, but maybe you did know. But you forget about it. Just a line there that was just, and the brotherhood of Christians and Jews was like some fifth column bullshit. I don't know, it was like a phony dummy board. You know. Yeah, because there's, no, I don't think so. I don't think the Christians did know it, because only the group that's involved, it's like the defense counsel knows it because has a narrow view, where the DA, he's hung up with a bigger practice. So it's the same with the Jew was hung up with his shit, and maybe the Christian, because when the Christians say, like, oh, is he Jewish? I didn't know. I can't tell when somebody's Jewish. I was like, that's bullshit. But he can't, because he never got hung up with that shit, you know. Who's he Jewish? He's, and that's very, Jews are very hung up with that all the time. Why Ruby did it. See, when I was a kid, I had a tremendous hostility for Christians my age. The reason I had the hostility is that I had no balls for fighting. And they could duke. So I disliked them for it, but I admired them for it. And it was a tremendous ambivalence all the time of admiring somebody who could do that, you know, and then disliking them for it. And the neighborhood I came from, there were a lot of Jews, so the problem wasn't a big, big problem. And my elders were not concerned with punching. But Ruby came from Texas, and a Jew in Texas is a tailor. What went on in his mind, I'm sure, is that if I kill a guy that killed the president, the Christians will go, boy, what balls he had. We always thought the Jews were chicken shit, but look at that. A Jewish Billy the Kid rode out of the West. And the Christians will hug him and kiss him and love him, and boy, they'll say, oh boy, he saved everybody. But he didn't know, that was just a fantasy from his grandmother telling him about the Christians who punch everybody in. Even the shot was Jewish. The way he held the gun, it was a dopey Jewish way, like, you're a D'Artagnan. He probably went, nah, too. That means there in Jewish, like, nah, nah. Yeah, just. And Bella, I didn't. Yeah, he forgot the geography. No, it's the same kind of law, but it really is in the words. You just have to speak them slower in that area, and you have to dress. It's just a few kind of changes, but they don't change the substance of the law. It's like, as good a case I could have with you, if I pick my nose, it's although it's not dishonest, it's just going to lose it, you know. So, Belli didn't wear the right suit. Because anybody whose suit fits some good in the South looks like a damn pimp. And he should have known that, but the fact that he was offended with the judge chewing tobacco, because that's a natural thing down there. There was like a dopey picture I saw going around, and it said, this is your local police department, and it showed some kind of cops in a southern place, and they were laughing, and the guy was smoking a cigar. That was it. But that's just the behavior in the southern court. And the fact that everyone was laughing, they don't know that southerners are just, they're childlike in that area. They're not sophisticated with picture taking. They see picture smile. That's why they were smiling in the picture. Not arrogant, but they just you're supposed to smile and you take a picture. And the northerners are just hipper. They do the cool. So Belli trying to sell those jurors anything. The voir dire must have just broke their balls, you know. That qualifying. Must have really got him good and crazy. You know, you're 2 days. You know. Yeah, any attorneys here, forget that. If I was an attorney, I would grab the... He'll be my pitcher. First place, no qualifying. I pick no challenges at all. First jurors are up, they're the jurors. You jurors... People think a lot of the community because you vote. That's why you're jurors. You give them all $100 a piece and get them laid and that's it. You're a terrible law professor, right? What did he say at the end there? Just give them $100 and get them laid. What was it? Professor, can we talk to you? The conclusion that you made there, the $100 get them laid, get them laid, it's all counts. But that don't fit with the beginning of the conversation. Well, it's all bullshit and got to figure it out, okay? Oh, he's bottled out. Get him. Yeah, Belli talking to those people. He sounded to that jury like the Southern attorney would sound to Greek, Irish, Italian, Northern jurors. Look here now, jurors. I like Italian people. That's first off. I see we got some Italian people here by the... I'm going to tell you a cute little story now. This old buck nigger and this Jew boy... What the hell everybody get so hot for? Just shut up, don't say anymore. What I say? It's a cute story. Everybody gets kicked out. No, they don't. Just shut up. I can't explain. You look south. Your hair's wet. I don't know what it is, that's all. Just dummy up, that's all. Faggots. Dick, isn't the argument against pornography that... What the point of selling the pornography, making it available to the public, is that the man is happily married or just a happy cat, and you come along now with some matter that the main thrust of the matter, the predominant appeal is to his prurient interest, and what you're doing, you're entrapping him. You're inciting him. Something that the guy wouldn't be thinking out ordinarily, you're getting him horny. You're getting it up, you're not getting it off. And you're creating a clear and present danger, and it's worthless. And so that's the objection to it, and that's a valid objection. But the consistency necessarily follows that the guy who, when I hear about faggots who get arrested in toilets, and I say, how'd you get arrested in a toilet? Well, I accosted a peace officer. Well, that's certainly no concept of reality there. I mean, you certainly, well, I didn't know he was a peace officer. What do you mean? Well, he didn't have a uniform on. Well, he wasn't wearing a costume, was he? He wasn't wearing a low-cut gown. Because with a low-cut gown to a faggot must be his tight Levi's, the padded basket. I mean, he wasn't wearing Levi's leaning up against a urinal like sultry like that. Because if he was, that's bullshit then. Because he was appealing to your prurient interest then. And then trapping you, and you can't do that. You can't, you know. It's a funny thing about all the different stages that we've all. My generation was, well, me, I'm amazed at any guy who can go into a public toilet and do anything but piss and leave. Guys that can wash their hands are amazing to me. I just go, out. I want to talk to you, not in there. Are you kidding? Because somebody said, what are you doing in the toilet? I don't know. What are you doing in here? Did you make? Yeah. All right. I'll hang around. Okay. So I saw that. Dig what I saw. A beautiful change. I went to Phil Spector had like a big rock and roll jamboree at Tammy's filming it. So I went there and I see this 10-year-old kids there. All kids like 9 and 10 years old with no parents. So my first thought was, unattended, but I saw it's like a whole different generation. So everything is very cool. They're 9 and 10-year-old kids. It's 10 o'clock, 11 o'clock at night. My generation, children out at night, lurking in the bushes. I would never have the nerve to talk to any strange chick. She'd be a beautiful chick. I never had the nerve to hit on her. In a house, somebody introduced solid. But guys who can like drive past in cars and go hello even, the reason I have never had the nerve is that my mother and my aunt, the way they reacted to guys, the way they told me, every day they would come home and tell me stories about some guy that was behind the bushes exposing themselves. There was a band of dedicated perverts who spent their whole life trick positions. Okay, Jim? Hello, lady. The bush is there. Okay, Agent 7, you've got your position by the book. Oh, you're the newspaper, you flash the hat. Okay, yoo-hoo, yeah, here we are. Find the schmuck in the bush. Yeah. Invidious discrimination. It's all waiting for them. So I know everything. You know, I said, Mima, you've got the market cornered. We'll film these guys. I mean, they're amazing. How they, the elevator doors open up. Yoo-hoo, there we are. And they, how do they, when they separate my mother and my aunt? One's running this way, and it's they got pocketbooks, and they're ready, boy. That pocketbook. I figured after all these years, they were really bullshit stories. It's like little guys always telling about, and I said, look, you big prick, you. It was, the little guys always telling about the, not the shit of this big guy. So it's my mother and me telling nonsense stories about the pocketbook, and I give a hamalio pow. Maybe that was a dopey lie, telling they were good women every day, right? This guy and I give him that pocketbook, and dopey big black pocketbook at everybody. With a good parrot scream. I know my aunt never did it to anybody, ever. I just know it. I know it. She was bald. My aunt was bald, a bald-headed lady, little teeny, teeny hair. And wrinkled in a cameo. A little, little lady, she's very neat, you know. And you got like that all the time. There aren't those kind of people with tics anymore. So, well, guys, really got. You drive across country, those guys, you've had it, right? The tickers. They're gone, all those. I think midgets are gone. And there are only certain kinds of midgets that are really are real midgets. I was wondering, there are no Jewish midgets. A true midget is, he's got dirty blonde hair and neat as a pin. And little brown shoes and they're this big. I wonder if, are pygmies midgets, colored midgets? Wouldn't a color cat get offended? Listen, any of your relations, pygmy midgets? Wouldn't Governor Wallace shit and demonstrating a bunch of pygmies? Ah! give him salt, that's all. It's, man. Yes, really. Little teeny midgets, those kind I'm talking about, they're really patties with their strange hands. And where do they get their bread from? Who supports them? They don't pay any income tax at all. There's a lot of people screwing our government. So don't be too nice to them. Because we'll drag you up before the House Un-American Activities Committee. Just for encouraging them. By omission, it was your duty as a citizen to bust their ass. Demand. Where are you getting your money from? They hate to be picked up. They hate that. That's why I hate them, because they don't want to be hugged. I picked one up, so he got mad. Put me down, okay, but you're so cute. I'm picking you. Comb the hair with soap. Bela Lugosi's son is an attorney. Is that weird? He passed the bar. He must have your dopey jokes all the time. I love that when he got arrested. He was a dope fiend. Bela Lugosi. I saw that. Shit, the monsters are... It was the worst advertisement rehabilitation. He was a dope fiend for 70 years. He cleaned up and dropped dead. The scene is... I just, you know, I was relating to Christ, but then I... Did you read that in the paper about the... was it geologist? Well, this is a vague recollection I have. That it was the custom at the time... Christ is crucified, for Jewish women to give the people who are about to be crucified a drug that would put them in a death-like trance. And that this happened, that Christ's mother gave him the drug, and that he was, you know, it's, wow, it's amazing that if that's true. Ruby gets paid back. How the Negro and the Jew got into show business. The Negro had a boss that worked him 20 hours a day. So he wanted to get off a couple of hours. And a guy came, get back to work. He said, I don't feel good today. I'm on that bullshit. Get back to work, get back to work. He kept coming up with different gimmicks. My kid's sick, get back to work. Couldn't, kept trying to come up. How can I? Oh, Lord. Hey, I didn't know you guys could sing. Hello, hello. Hey, put the hoe down. Come on, let me hear that again. May my Lord. Can he sing? Oh, he sings. Come on. Hello, hello. Get some wine. This is okay. We had a party and the weeds went over everybody, right? And sang their ass right off the farm. Now, the Jew had a HIPAA boss. You couldn't bullshit the Egyptian that quick, no. You kept working at it, working at it. Never mind, a horse shit, thank you. We got the pyramids to build, and that's where it's at. Gonna get it up, takes your generation, next generation, do a nice workmanlike job here. Oh, thank you. Get out of here with a horse shit, and stop it now. Coming very fine, very fine. What a gig, right? You know, you got another 40 years on the job. What? Well, that's a. You still can't get a piece of straw through there. So the Jew kept working at being charming, working at it, and didn't never carry it off. But he got so good at it, that was his expertise. He says, hey, let's go watch the Jew be charming. Hey, Jew, do that charming bit for us there. We know you're bullshitting, but you do it so good, we get a kick out of it. So now the Jew has got theater. He's the actor. He's the charming actor. Now he has the show business industry knocked up. He has the film industry. He controls it. He's writing the pictures. And he's making the images. The people that are good people and bad people. Now, you never see any Jewish bad guys in the movies, whatever, ever. Ever, ever. And you see a lot of pictures about Christ, a ton of religious pictures. In the most respectful position. And the reason that is, I'm sure, the way of the Jew saying, I'm sorry. That's where it's at. And I wanted to do a film showing, because I'm sure that day in the cell, it's just like in the tank, you know, like four, five, six people in the cell there, and there was cessness, disness, and they said, okay, you're going to get crucified. This guy was probably crapped out in the corner, cessness. Okay, you too, what? You get crucified today. Get my file down here, bullshit. Okay, get ready, all you guys. You're all getting crucified in the cell. Look, I'm the good thief. What are you bullshitting me for? I mean, if it checks. Come on, you get ready, getting crucified. I'm not getting crucified. Get my file down here. I'm the good thief. I'm here for petty theft. You understand? Checks. I'm going to get crucified now. I don't know what the hell this guy's doing, but it's good luck to him. Okay, now he sees they're getting more ready, and they're moving him. Hey! What are you kidding with this shit? I'm not getting crucified. Hey, mister, do me a favor. There's a mistake here. They think that I'm with you for some reason here. And Christ says, don't worry, you'll be with me. Come on with that. I'm not with you. But tell him. Come on, it's no joke now. We're going up the hill here. He's praying, and everybody's praying, and pushing him. Like, come on. Hey, get the public defender. Come on, this is bullshit now. Okay, now up on the cross. Hey, mister, please, before it's too late, do me a favor, okay? Tell him. He says, don't worry, you're with me. Stop saying that, will you? I'm not with you, okay? I mean, I'm with you, I like you, but stop telling these assholes that I'm with you. They think I'm with you means that I'm with you. I conspired with you. I don't know. Look, don't be pushy. I like you, okay? I don't know what you're talking about. I woke up, all I know, I'm getting crucified. I'm here for checks. I can't get crucified. I'm being denied due process. I'm entitled to do my time for checks first. And I don't want to get crucified. I can't go now, okay? I'll meet you later. Come on, don't be pushy now, okay? Okay, mop, they all went. Another guy came back. Hey, you're right. I know you weren't bullshitting, but I had a lot of faith in you, but you meet a lot of weird people in the joint, you know. You relax, I'll talk to the press. That's all. And he started to wonder about if the Messiah is going to come back. Moses is hanging it up. They try to get him back about five times already. And he will not come back because he's embarrassed. Because Charlton Heston is 6'3", he's 5'1". And he's vain.
1: I can't, my schmucks, I'm a schmuck.
0: No. It's what you got up here. No, no, no. I got no clothes anyway, I look weird. And I get my teeth fixed. No, no, no. Quick flash. The Pope is too much. It looks like the Birdman of Alcatraz and Eichmann combined. He wavers. He's just, arriva, arriva. He's really cute. He's a little bird. I wonder what was going on in his head there. Spellman looks like Shirley Temple. He's like, hmm. That's how I got in trouble for New York. Hmm. Just saying that. But a priest told me that. That's what burns me up. That's what really pisses me up. I said, Spellman, you mean Shirley Temple? That's funny, Shirley Temple. That's good imagery, right? The post office. Do you know how much I love the post office? I love the postman so much. I really feel like that's the only place where the authority and the man are one. That's the man. They're incorruptible. I don't know anybody knows a postman's name. They're really snotty, man. Who would have the audacity? Come on, have a drink. Leave the truck there. I feel that the postman, the people who work for the postman, and it's amazing, they're maintaining any order there. No police authority, just cool, the post office. There's always a Japanese guy behind the registry window. And it's a trick thing, they have a treaty. One Jap, one... Yes, but I know that they have the true law. Because with the law is not concerned with your purpose, how noble it is. And the postman wouldn't let a package go 3 cents light for the rabbi's priest's ass. He won't get off it, Jim. Are you kidding? You want all those people to die for 4 cents? Sorry. Who would have the audacity to ever try to cross that line? Look, I know where the package is. You kidding with that? Open the box up right now. It's mine. No one even say that to him. No, he doesn't need a gun. He just goes, Just that. There's always a certain kind of weight. I wish somebody... If I ever heard of a theft, the post office, I'd die. What? Oh, yeah, they opened up the mail and they've been reading letters. And, oh, no. Nah. At the post office, going through snow and sleet. But they don't like when dogs bite them. That's one thing, they won't put up any shit. The dog bites, that's it. We're not delivering any more mail to you. Think what balls a sheriff in Sacramento County had. His dog bit the postman. Postman says, no more mail. It's bullshit. We'll give you no more protection. Schmuck, they don't need it. They got the stamps hidden. I have a book here I want to show you. Debbie is a Nun. It's another trick, another Lyndon Johnson trick. This is the best magazine. What if you catch me reading this shit all the time? It's just... This is your reading material. It certainly is. Photoplay, are you kidding? We've got guts. Editorial page. What are the ads? Q-Tex. World's most... Oh, it's old lady kind of ads. Adjustable dress form. I didn't finish the story about the nun story here. Let me find it. There are no more movie stars. Doris Day. Rock Hudson, why Elvis locked himself in his bedroom for 3 days. Patty Duke, the feud is too good to be true. Okay, it's the end of the two stories. Now the fold-out postman. Just a moment. Study of art. Hudson. Blew it. It's not an interesting thing, I can't lie to you. I'll try one more time. Okay, let's see. Dorothy Malone's first interview after her brush with death. Frozen. A balcony up there. Hope none of you guys are doing your usual tricks in the balcony. Don't bring any heat on me, you know. Do your pervert stuff in the newsreel theater, but not... You know, you got a time and a place, you know. Okay. Oh, okay. I increased my... With the fabulous Mark Eden method, I increased my bust measurement from 34B to a full 36D. Just 8 weeks. I always give you time limits, right? Just know you got something to look forward to. The eighth week, bing, boom. Barbara Hayes received her Mark Eden bust developer in course on April 1st, 1965, which time her bust measurement was 34B, and 8 weeks later, on May 20th, 1965, her bust had increased to a full and lovely, goddamn, a lovely 36D. That bitch is hunchbacked. But we kept our promise. We just said it's coming here somewhere. The Mark method just builds your backup. This amazing increase. I know that the guy that makes the copy for these must know that he's going to be read in jail, because that's the only guy's got time to read all of that shit. Just forever and ever and ever. This amazing increase in bust size and contour is achieved solely through the faithful use of the Mark Eden bust developer. And of course, during that time, Barbara was adding these firm and lovely inches to her bust line. Her weight did not change. Her eating and living habits did not change. The only change she made in her life was to spend a few minutes each day practicing the fabulous Mark Eden method of bust line development, the privacy of her own home. As you can see from her after, in quotes, photo, she has certainly achieved a most attractive, full and shapely bust line for her efforts. She's doing those real numbers like that, you know, hunch over and the elbows pushing forward and standing on her head. Barbara Hayes is one of the many, many hundreds of women across the United States who have ordered the Mark Eden bust developer and who, through its use, are reporting gains. That's good, devious writing. Barbara Hayes is one of the many, many hundreds of women across the United States who have ordered the Mark Eden bust developer, comma, and who, comma, through its use, comma, are reporting gains of 2, 3, 4, and even more. That one letter we got was tough. She says, you name it, it's not stopping. We get letters from women who are flat-chested and now feel like real women for the first time because of Mark Eden. Who are you, Mark Eden? Ah, damn you, rascal, you. Are there any real tits left? Damn your silicone. Are they real? I told you they're real. How will I ever know, though? They're real. Well, you take a lie detector test, those are your own tits. Yes, I told you it. I can't believe you. Can't believe anything. Oh, no. They're too real to be real. Here's the thing, this is, I don't see any chicks that turn me on anymore, you know. I think here's how I know I'm getting old. Because I really did go through that. I said, I haven't seen any girls that really stimulate me, that look good to me. You know? And you get, it's really corny, but dig what I miss. Lipstick and powder. Is that weird? I like them with paint on them. To smell like ladies. Literally lipstick and powder. I mean, now if I really get racy, pancake makeup. And a cheap black crepe dress that's low cut. Make a book up, see? And the book on this face will look like, it's one of those very, you know, erudite, how to make out, sane sex marriage, just kind of nut books. You know. But if you follow the instruction in this book, you never make out at all, ever. It's really constructed so that's a zero, no score. Sell it for $45 in plain brown paper. Now what it says in there, it says, instructions. Always go over the house for dinner and meet the folks. And don't forget, when you go over the house and meet the folks, you compliment, it's just the dialogue the guy's supposed to use. Say to the father, you know, oh, Mr. Johnson, boy, your daughter's got a terrific shape on her. God bless her, boy, she got a body, I'm telling you. And your wife has got a nice shape on her, too. Then, when you're out on a date, they like little jokes. There's certain kinds, maybe not for this generation, my generation, certain kind of things you just couldn't say, just verboten, that just cringe, embarrassing things that no one ever... Here's a kind of stab your heart joke. Just keep saying, what do you got, the rare gun? Keep saying that. They like that. They like people frank. What do you got, the rare gun? What do you got? Keep saying it all night. You know. That's, okay. And then when you're in the car, if you just ask them in a nice way for it, just say, and be cute about it, use euphemisms, double entendre. Say, oh, I wonder if I could get some nookie. That's very cute. Oh, boy, I wonder who'd give me some nookie, boy, I wonder. And they just think that's so cute and you'll get it right away. And just say extra things like, boy, I appreciate it. That always good. Boy, I'd appreciate that, boy. I tell everybody what a nice person you were, too. I think that a lot of marriages went west, you know, they went split up in my generation because ladies didn't know that guys were different. I mean, different, it's very tough for chicks to realize that although we speak the same language, that you can have babies. It's different. You're so... It's like no guy ever cheated on his wife, ever. But ladies would get hurt and want to leave the husband because they thought the husband's cheated, and they never did cheat. Because what cheating means, I know, to a lady, means kissing and hugging and liking somebody. You have to at least like somebody. Guys, that doesn't enter into it. All the time, no. Ladies are one emotion, and guys detach. Not consciously detach, but they just do detach. Like, a lady can't go through a plate glass window and go to bed with you 5 seconds later. But guys can have head-on collisions with Greyhound buses. In disaster areas. Everybody's laying dead on the highway. Not only the hospital, in the ambulance, the guy makes play for the nurse. How could he do a thing at a time like that? Well, I got horny. What? You're hot. How could you be hot when your foot was cut off and you're dead? I don't know. He's an animal. He got hot with his foot cut off. I guess I'm an animal. That's just okay. What did you get hot at? The nurse's uniform. It's a moron, that's all. He's just an animal. It's guys detach. And has nothing to do with them liking, loving. You put guys on a desert island, they'll do it to mud. Mud. So if you caught your husband with mud, somehow you could get overseas there. Mud! Don't talk to me, that's all. You piece of shit, you'll leave me alone, that's all. Go with your mud, have fun. You want dinner? Get your mud to make dinner for you, that's all. That's it. It's just that you can't get angry at them. You can't want to leave them for that at all. No, it's, you know, it's actually subjective, but in retrospect, I really get a kick out of it. That getting divorced, the only true get-even device, because I'm really convinced that no guy ever leaves a chick, you know. When chicks get cold, they really get cold. It's over, really. When it's over with them, it's over. And guys can't ever figure that out. They always figure it's one more time there. And the guy's like, so can't, what? It's bonk, bonk, bonk. Yeah, because here's what I figured is. You always hear chicks say, you know, oh, I wish you could meet a man, you know, with some dignity, and this guy, I don't know, guy can walk all over, you know, be really a man. But chicks don't know that it's guys are like dogs. You know, you take a dog, you beat the shit out of him, pow, keep coming back. Ladies are like cats. You yell at a cat once, Siamese cat, psh, they're gone. So that kind of quality that ladies are looking for, you really want a guy to act like a lady. Because there's a lady-like trait, that kind of spunk and they don't need anything. I forgot what the fuck I was talking about, it's very good. And I blew it completely. Where was I? I went up to the lady. was a television show. So once in a while, if I lose it, you know, and I try to bullshit and do this a while, but then it was really going to score. So, you see, that's what the problem of being a performer, and a judge can get away with that shit, you know. They're just completely dunced out, you know. Yes, I'll take that under consideration. Let's see, I was here. Oh, yeah, I got it. Okay. I won't lose it again, but I'm trying to think where the thread of it was. Oh, yeah, okay. The get even. So the only get even you can have with a chick, because they leave you, are the kids. That's the only get even. That's the sweet revenge. Get the kids. So you can't be that obvious with it, you know, just get the kids, because I'm going to get even with you, you shithead, you. So the full structuring of the foundation is, I went over there, the kid's wet. Schmuck, and all of a sudden the kid's not going to live like that. Every time I go, the kid's wet, kid's wet. Every time she don't take care of the kid's wet, and that's it. I'm taking that kid away from her because the kid's wet. I'm having guys over there. Is there any guys? No, but, you know, when the kids are wet, and that's it. Okay, take the kid. I got custody of my kids now. I love my kids. They're not going to be with that tramp anymore. Blah, blah, blah. Where are the kids? With my grandparents. Oh, very good. Now it's... Usually what happens is breakup time. There's like the first... If you're going to break up with your old lady, you live in a small town, make sure you don't break up 3 o'clock in the morning because you're screwed. There's nothing to do. You sit in the car all night, park somewhere. Yeah, so make at least, you know, make it about 9 in the morning so you can go to 5 and 10 and bullshit around. And, you know, worry him a little, come back at 7 at night, you know. Well, you never mind. Getting an apartment, that's all. It's, yeah, because if you, the bad breakup, then there's like a long time breakup. If you're married 7 years, you got a kick for 2. Oh, yeah. I think there must be a mitzvah time. I think if you're married 15, 18 years, you get divorced, then you must lose your mind. Yeah, they get senile in the people. They get whacked out. There's a certain critical area. They're married about 7 or 8 years where you really throw up for a couple of years. I really just... You know. And the way, if you broke up and you go anyplace alone, there's always momses that ask about your wife. Where's your old lady? And there's some Chinese restaurants. Where's Mama? How come you're a big mom in here anymore? Such a beautiful girl running around here with Mama. If I'm divorced, oh, you better off. You don't need her. Where's Mama? Now, if you go back together, the danger time, and here's back to the religion again. There's only one person you're supposed to confess to. There. Not anybody else. Priest solid, but not husbands. No, they have no authority vested in them to hear any truth. So don't listen to any of their shit, you know, because what happens when it's go back together, guy calls up and says, hello, Vera, the only reason I called you, listen to me, your crap over here. I don't know, a handkerchief or gloves from him. Listen, I'm going to come over, shoot the shit, okay? Let's see him. Pay the tax bill. All right, back together. Maybe kissing time, hugging time, in bedtime, after bedtime. Hey, Vera, when we were broke up, did you make with a lot of guys? I don't be silly, so I can mind and make with anybody. I mean, don't bullshit me. That's what the hell is. Good for the goose, good for the gander. We were legally separated. I made it with a lot of chicks. You're entitled to make with a lot of guys. I'd just like to know for the hell of it. Did you make with a lot of guys? I didn't make with anybody. Come on, don't bullshit me. I'm not going to hit you now. I want to know. I'm not going to get mad. Just for the hell of it. Who did you make it with? Don't tell them. Don't cop out. Never cop out if they got pictures. Deny it. Flat out. Just tell them it's some fag hairdresser. That's all. That's just it. Because you ever do cop out? Oh, yeah. Come on, I'm not going to get mad. Tell me. I just like to know for the hell of it. See, that's what chicks don't know about guys. That they... It's that entrapment. Maybe it's because their fathers do that to them. Just tell me who. Him? I don't give a shit, but this is... It's a shocker. That's the only thing that shocks me. I'm a man, but it's... What a kick in the ass that is. How the hell could you... You know what? You know why it shocks me? Because you told me you didn't like him. You You told me you didn't want him over the house. And he goes, how could you make it with him? That fat, disgusting piece of you cunt. Bow! There's a peace bond schlepping away time. And oh, yes. And the Jewish mother in the middle with the teeth flying out. The chenille robe. And yes. Ha ha. It must be, I was wondering, if you get married again, the only problem with ever getting married again, if you go, you have to go to some country where you'd be, you have to marry somebody who speaks a different language and doesn't speak any other language. Just in case, you'll know, always be afraid, because of the second old lady, then you might say something in bed, and your wife would jump up behind the bed, you well, you said, oh, how could you say that to her, and you said it to me, guys? I just bullshitted her, I don't love her, and I just said that because I knew you were behind the bed, that's all. Jewish mothers. There are none. That's the expose. Oh, another expose. I want to really confess to you people one thing you never knew about me, and I have a pen name, Ralph Gleason. I'm Ralph Gleason. And I always wanted to, and you're taking it good. I always thought you'd get pissed off at me for that. In fact, I wrote the column for years and then just drifted into this and decided that I'd like to do a little comedy on the side, and you liked me and I thought I was doing good, so what the hell, a few write-ups don't hurt anybody. And you're taking it good, that's lovely. I want you to know that another thing, too, that I've never been in jail, I've never been arrested. That's all bullshit. What it is, see, I got a publicity agent that's dynamite. And we have 9 phony cops that work for Pinkerton. And we go from town to town, the same bullshit, you know. I get busted, I write the column the next day, and that's where it's at. A few words now about Alaska and their stupidness. Alaska, if you know that, there are people up there that we've given a lot of money to and try to help them. Given a lot of money to Alaska to create some kind of image. We gave them statehood, and they're morons. They got one image after all these years, some schmuck in front of a shack holding a fish. It's all they come up with, and some other nonsense fantasy that hookers get $2,000 a minute for talking to people. If you probably go up there, there's 10 million stranded whores waiting to talk to somebody. What's the deal? I thought there was supposed to be some talking. We just got bullshitted, right? Somebody, just hookers up here. And Admiral Byrd. He don't go for a nickel. Now, here's a thought. This is hearsay. Somebody told me, see, they were using, the report was monkey glands on people so, you know, rejuvenate and they live longer. Okay. Now somebody told me, come back from Mexico, that they're using human glands. So, yeah, I says, well, where do they get them? It has to be from live people. Well, people that was, you know, dying and it's very expensive. So that's what I said. Well, does it cost $1,000? You know? So you have a lot of people like dying. The hospitals. Bap, bap, bap. Yeah, that's just dead. He's almost dead. Sure, you're going to see. Is the more demand, the first place to stay insane asylums will get emptied out quick. Yeah, that's the first thing. All the nut houses emptied out. All died very quickly. Oh, yeah, definitely. Because it's all we have to do, see, our moral concept is what's accepted, what we will agree upon. That's what the moral concept is. If we agree that killing a few will save the biggest, then we'll agree on it. Like that was the objection that Catholicism had for many years, that contraception is murder. It doesn't matter the degree of the murder. But since we all agreed on it now, contraception is bullshit in school. So it's just a degree. So if it comes right down to it, if we want to live a little longer, it won't be accepted. Just the sophisticated class, the gentry will cook with it first, you know. Yeah, listen, I know a place. Yeah, and as soon as, when the first time the government controlled, then they'll have the farms. Yeah, raising people to live. It's a good liver, good heart. You know. You'll accept it, yeah, you see. When it comes right down to the go, you go bye-bye. These people don't know anything. They're raised for that purpose. Yeah, you sure? I'm telling you. They like that. Okay. I want a paper.

0: Put him down. I'm Chump Threads, and I'm coming up at you with Sports in Your Shorts. Lately, I've been getting weep-eyed woosgrams and punk-ass calls from fans who are bummed by the blood on the ice. They say they're way grossed by the broken bones on the boards, and the poor babies are boffing over the twisted bodies in the bowls. Hey, you don't want to see it? Get yourself blinded.
1: You're the man, Chump.
0: Yeah, I am the man, and here's my pick of the day. Don't bet the pros, they're cons, and the colleges, they're goons on the take. Put your money on junior high soccer.
1: You're the man, Chump.
0: The George X Middle School Fruit Bats are home to the St. Stool Sand Dabs. The Bats are totally pumped. They're going to punk them and pork them. The Sand Dabs are bacon. The Fruit Boys are going to have their Elvis Day. The Bats by 30 goals. I'm Chump Threads, and I'm out.
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3: If it's not happening now, when did?

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Even Bob Dylan put up a good fight. Away with them, says society. 'Cause you know, they just don't dress right. People of love find no peace of mind in using their fists just to fight. If we trip and expand our minds, you call our flights just a fantasy. But actually, in our society, we find reality. To the people of society, just listen to where it's at. Maybe you'll find your peace of mind by heeding how we act.

savage animal, united by the glue of our loathsome qualities, we are Sneaking Peeping Tom, in revolt against each other.

0: can't get lost. 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
1: Smell the horse on this one.

We'll have a good time party. She's got some more than you've seen. Come on, come on, come on.

I don't know what kind of evening this is going to be. Getting conflicting reports on how the audio is going out over the air, which of course is just what I need. But hey, it wouldn't be an official extravaganza if we didn't have a FUBAR situation, right?

Coming to you live from the former capital of COVID-19, these states. Oh, I'm turning it way up. Yeah, I'm in one of those moods. Here we go. Yeah, the former capital of COVID-19, at least for now. I am John P. Lightning, chief cook and wine bottle washer when it's empty. I'm also an expert on the life and times of John Holmes and your pretty little bondage queen. Yeah. Break out that Dalek sleep sack, mistress. It's time to put John Lightning to bed. Well, actually, that won't happen for about another 3 hours. Because we are here, as usual, on Planet Radio WBCQ and all across JohnLightning.com. We bring you

Yeah, Pally, this show originates in the United States of America, the land of milk and honey, and rioting and racism and some really bad shit. One of my listeners sent me an email during the week. I think it was Fred. Was upset with the fact that the last show I questioned my love for America. And again, I'm going to ask, if you love America, why aren't you questioning your love for this dumb fucking country? Yeah, the land of milk and honey. Milk is back in stock everywhere, but honey, not so lucky, because bees continue to die. And I'd gladly sacrifice 53 Republican Senate seats for a shitload of bees. And I traded all in for a leggy blonde who, for some inexplicable reason, would actually want to lay down alongside me. And as always, I am living large on the Isle of Staten, where we have only seen a few small and thankfully properly peaceful protests. But say for people of color, most of the persons of non-color who make up the vast preponderance of people on this island could shiv again about protesting. Unless, of course, you raise their taxes, cut back on their garbage pickups, or dare to put affordable housing anywhere near where we live. Well, at least for us persons of non-color. I don't want no affordable housing anywhere near me.

0: I don't think I have to mention. Good evening once again, and I thank you. I thank you prominently. I thank you significantly. I thank you bigly, strongly, powerfully for listening to the show. You know, as whatever the hell this is. That's right, the A Little Bit of Everything Radio Extravaganza. Yes, we're living medium large these days and rarely leaving the property. I've got it down to like 3 times a week. I go see my sister. No, actually, yesterday I walked all of the 3 blocks over to the local Chinese store and picked up my Chinese food. And at the counter, they have that. They've taken a bunch of see-through, you know, clear garbage bags and lined them all across the counter, so you can't even touch the counter. The person is on the other side of the sheet of plastic, and when your order comes, they take it and they slide it through the plastic, and that's good. That's good, because it seems a lot of people are forgetting that COVID-19, that's right, still a thing. Still a thing, and don't you forget about it, because it's kind of important that we continue to socially distance, isn't it? Well, I don't know. It's not going to be a show all about COVID-19. Are you all sick and fucking tired of COVID-19 talk? I certainly am. I certainly am. And but overall, and because I'm relatively healthy, my life just peachy. All right, a bit boring, and it is rather bereft of most of my pals because I don't get to see them, but it's quite decent. I don't know, maybe this week, maybe next week, I'll get to see Jeff. Hopefully this week, Dave, our boogeyman. And of course, when we're together, we're not going to be all that together because we'll be socially distancing, but at least we can see each other and tell each other to go fuck each other live and in person for a change, instead of doing it via the email or over the internet in some way or via telephone. Yes, friends, that's my life these days. Boring, although most people will tell you, John, you are relatively boring, at least off the air. You're not very entertaining off the air, and there's no reason for me to be. Why should I be? Particularly at my age, who have I got to? Impress with? I was going to say with intellect. Well, I would have to have one. Who would I be able to impress by being a clever, cheeky, crazy SOB? Probably nobody. Although my friend Tony P, longtime friend of mine, he's a fan of saying things like, you know, yeah, live your life to the fullest. You named the cliche. My favorite cliche of his is, you're not really living unless you've got something worth dying for. Not that I would die for my collection of live Grateful Dead recordings. Well, and of course, for Tony, his main source of pleasure in his life is his car. His car. Everybody has their thing. That remains his true love. Now, on the highway, he won't even let other cars pass his car because it's so special. What the fuck does that asshole think he's doing? What is he doing trying to pass me? Why? The whole idea seems silly to me. This whole idea of having to have something worth living for. Really? Like, we need to have a reason to keep on living other than to avoid the permanency of dying? Come on! And those of you that know me personally, yeah, my condolences, you know my people's skills are fairly minimal. I'll admit it. And it's not for lack of trying. And yeah, I do find many people trying. But then again, those people often turn out to be the ones most precious, most worthy of hanging on to. Particularly if they're not John Lightning intolerant. You know, kind of like with the lactose, a lot of people, you know, once they've tried John Lightning, oh, break out the Pepto. I'm never going to listen to that shit again. And yes, what has more than a little to do with who I am, the way I am, is because I'm old. I am old and somewhat too incredibly crotchety, which comes with age and continued exposure to people also has that effect. So I'm taking full advantage of people avoidance the last couple of months. And you know what? For the most part, I'm enjoying it. I'm enjoying it. Really, I'm enjoying it. Indeed, when one gets old enough and, you know, lots of dumb shit just stops mattering. That has taken me almost 7 decades to get to that point. But yeah, lots of things stop mattering. You know, things that are symbolic of success or stature. Those things, if they were meaningful in your life, at that point, they generally become meaningless like they should have been 5-6 decades earlier. You know, people put a lot of their personal worth into things, into belongings, into, as George Carlin used to talk about, stuff. A home is a place to keep your stuff. And for many people, that's what's most important in their lives. Not love, not friendship, not being honest and decent and kind and generous, things I'm still working on being. But for most of those people, it's shit like a fancy car, a nice home, a trophy wife or girlfriend, a big CD collection. Look, will you please look at my Mingus CDs? See how hip I really am. No, you're not. No, you are not. You're a fucking poser. Like many of those protesting, because it's cool with a capital K, but it's also rather important to the propagation of democracy. Now, I've spoken with a couple of people, generally to the right of me this week. What all this fucking protesting? Is that what America's supposed to be all about? Yes, yes. How the fuck do you think America started? Remember that little party involving tea that they had up in Boston a couple hundred years ago? Protesting. Protesting is how we get our points across. Protesting and protesting in places where a free press is enabled, where that free press can report on what's going on so that we, the people, are not left in the dark, are not wondering what the real story is, because you sure as hell ain't going to get it from the government. And these are things that are rather important to yours truly, John P. Lightning. If they're not important to you, I understand. Again, it has a lot to do based on your age, who you are, where you live. It's like I have one friend left up in the Bronx who's telling me, and he lives in a nice section of the Bronx, meaning it's all white. That's the truth for him. It's all white. My neighborhood, on the other hand, here in Grasmere, is rather mixed. All right, not so mixed that white people aren't still the majority. Whew, thank fucking goodness. But other than for that, it is relatively mixed, and it's fine. It's great. It's a good place to live, save for all the sirens. I tell people, considering where I live, it's for the most part remarkably quiet around here, except for the sirens going off every 10 or 15 seconds. It always seems to be always something coming down the street. Ambulances and fire engines seem to detour down my street, I think, just to fuck with me, because this street it doesn't provide easy access to any other street. It's not like it's a shortcut to anywhere. And when I heard that things got somewhat out of hand in one of my old neighborhoods in the Bronx last week, and I'm referring to the Mott Haven section, it upset me a little bit, because I knew some people there. I knew some followers of Louis Farrakhan when I worked there. Man, the shit people choose to believe. Matter of fact, maybe Louis' mothership, maybe the mothership will land in the Bronx and rapture all his believers up to wherever the hell they're supposed to go. Because otherwise, the only reason to land it in the Bronx would be to make repairs. You know, land it over by Webster Avenue, where all the auto repair shops are. I mean, damn well probably needs a tune-up by now, and maybe we can get that cracked windshield fixed. Yeah. Hey, Jamal, do we have a mother wheel windshield? Used mother wheel parts probably are hard to come by. But what's not hard to come by is choice quality, great quality radio right here on the planet, WBCQ, where once again, COVID-19, it's not gone. It's not done. Please. And all the protesting. Now, a lot of people have been rightfully angered, rightfully annoyed, that they couldn't have some fun, that they couldn't get together. You know, maybe we'll talk about it a little bit later, because our wonderful governor made a decision. I think it was like, on your home property, you're only allowed to have 10 people or maybe 12 people between the ages of 55 and 9 and whatever. You know, it's just a lot of sheer, unadulterated, unmitigated stupidity. And lots of people, you know, lots of families could not gather to bury their dead while protesters were gathering by the thousands. And this imperfect union, I think we can agree on one thing, perhaps, maybe, here in this country. Social distancing is on the run. Not COVID-19, okay? Or your kids' graduation. Matter of fact, yeah, let me get this out of the way right now, and maybe we'll discuss it again later in the show, because I know there are a lot of people that don't pick up on the show until the 9 o'clock, some of them even the 10 o'clock hour, okay? We call them blittering idiots because they're not listening to the entirety of the extravaganza. But really, the thing to do is, okay, if you could have upwards of 50 people.
1: What?

0: Hey, have Garbo go and get me a package of Salem's, will you? Right out there in the machine.
1: Okay, Dad. Boy, this is
2: second
1: rough.
2: Track, second one, take one.
0: One, two, one, two.

You won't admit you love me, and so how am I ever to know? You always tell me, perhaps,

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I'm in G, but it'll be in A. It goes E minor to A seventh to D minor. Ready? Okay, man.

I was watching television, and it was a John Wayne war movie. I guess they're all John Wayne war movies. Do you ever think how close we came to losing the war if he hadn't been with us? But I don't want to tell you the plot of the thing, because I hate people who do that. But we win it, you see. Now, my problem is that I want to start talking about airplanes right now, and there is no logical way to get out of what I was talking about and talking about airplanes. And you should always tie things in together. So I will try this. In the war movies, they always had that one shot of the dogfight with the airplanes. Speaking of airplanes, I recently flew out from Chicago, and I don't enjoy flying at all. I'm one of those ones, first of all, who gets on stoned, you know, right away. Secondly, I usually sit in the lounge, and I whimper all through the flight. And I look out the window, and I turn to the guy who's sitting next to me, and I'll say, "This flying is really amazing." I said, "The people, they look like ants down there." And he'll say, "Those are ants, you idiot. We haven't taken off yet, you know." But anyway, there's a logical explanation for why I don't fly. I took a non-scheduled airline one time. I was in the Army, and I wanted to go to Hawaii on a 3-day pass. But I didn't have a lot of money, and they were running ads at the time. And one ad read, "Take a chance on the Mrs. Grace L. Ferguson Airline and Storm Door Company." See? So it gave an address, and I went out to this address, and it was this woman's home. And she had a little counter set up in her living room, and we had to go up to the John to weigh our baggage, I remember. And then we all got in her Volkswagen, and she drove us out to the airport. We got aboard this DC-1. After we were out about 2 hours, a captain came out. He gave one of those addresses they all give. And I'll never forget it, and this is why I don't fly anymore. It came out like this. "You're the navigator. You ought to be able to figure out where the hell we are." "Good evening. I'd like to welcome you aboard the Mrs. Grace L. Ferguson Airline and Storm Door Company. I don't know how much you know about our airlines. We've only been in business about a week. Our airline was founded on the philosophy that what the American public was really looking for was a low-cost overseas transportation. We have attempted to eliminate what we call in the airline business frills and extras, like maintenance and radar and a whole bunch of technical instruments up in the have you ever had one that hangs on for about 4 or 5 days? I don't mind the headaches too much, but it's that damn double vision that just..." Incidentally, I want to apologize for your having to stand all the way. If I can give you a little tip there, every half hour or so, you want to alternate your arms through those straps above your head. You folks flying tourists, you don't have any straps. So don't bother looking for them. Well, we're going to have a little drill in a few moments by our two stewardesses, Trixie and Bubbles. Well, I'm sorry, Miss Watson and Miss Savage. And they'll show you how to put your life jackets on. There really isn't that much to it, but a lot of people get them on backwards, and
Well, that way you're going to wind up with your face in the water. If we should have to ditch, you'll receive plenty of warning because our co-pilot becomes hysterical. And he'll start running up and down the aisles, yelling, we're going to crash or something like that. Actually, he gets kind of panicky, and it isn't always too easy to understand him. At least it hasn't been in the past, anyway. So if you see him running up and down the aisles, and you can't make out what he's saying, you might slip into your life jackets. Be on the safe side. I'd like to answer some questions that you may have about the airline. It's the woman right here. Ma'am, if I may, I'll repeat the question so everyone can hear it. If we should ditch, how long would the plane remain afloat? Was that your question, ma'am? golly, that's awful hard to say, ma'am. some of them go down like a rock.

And then, I don't know, for some reason or other, others will stay up for, oh, 2-3 minutes. It's Sir, if I may, I'll get your question next. I want to get the gentleman's way in the back there. Sir, could you kind of speak up a little bit? I can't hear you over the roar of our engines. Maybe, you know, if you just... Oh, wait, they stopped now, sir. Harry, the engines went out again. It's the third button on the left, I think, here. Hold it, Harry. The cabin lights are going out. Try the third button on the right. That's got him. That's got him. You want to try the question again, sir? Sir, I'm sorry. I still can't make out what you're saying. Oh, well, sure. All right. You can try it that way. It may work. First word. Sounds like running. Sounds like racing. Track and field. Ran. Oh, it sounds like ran. Man. A lot of man. A whole bunch of men. Men? Oh, men! Men, it's right behind you there, sir. I'm glad I took your question ahead of this gentleman's over here. I really have to get back in the cabin now. We have it on automatic pilot, but well, the damn thing keeps kicking in and out all the time, and we never really know if it's on or not. One of the reasons I came out here, I nearly forgot. Have any of you ever been to Hawaii before? This gentleman right here. It's kind of liver shaped, isn't it, sir? Sir, as we're coming in, would you mind very much stopping by the cabin and kind of pointing it out to us? We sure appreciate it. Thank you very much. I hope you have a very pleasant trip. Thank you.

0: Hello, hello, hello, David, and the ones of mine, which just are for a laugh, are the same condition, you know, they're just the basic tracks in a quick mix, not even, you know, a smart mix, just a quick mix, and none of it should be considered finished, and whoever you play it to, as long as you let them know that, otherwise you make things with all amateurs. Okay, have fun, and see you in March. God bless you all. Thank you. Also, I just want to add, David, that this one, Ding Dong, Ding Dong, this is the guide vocal I did on the 9th. Some of it's going to be okay and I'll use it, but some of it I don't sing on. And also, it's one of them repetitions which is going to have 20 million people with the Phil Spector and Infomaniacs all doing backing vocals by the end of the day. And it's going to be wonderful, but it's going to be, you know, I'd appreciate it if you don't let anybody steal it, because I want the hit myself, all right? So don't just let David Geffen get it.
1: One, two. One, two.

0: Hey, the tape recorder's going on.
1: So what? It is.
2: Have any jelly donuts?

you know, a man in a house is worth two on the street any day. Oh, I could jig to this music anytime.

0: inherit the earth.
1: The English accent on Earth throws the character off a little bit. Okay?
2: Yeah, don't forget to smile and have fun with it this time.
0: Blessed are the meek, for they shall inherit the earth.
1: A little too Bronx at the end. I mean, he did choose to land in Palestine, not Fort Apache area of Queens.
2: And I'd like to see a little more on Earth.
0: Blessed are the meek, for they shall inherit the earth.
2: That's the one.
0: Blessed are the meek, for they shall inherit the earth.
3: What did he say?
4: I think he said he hasn't changed for a week. He's still wearing the same shirt.
3: Wow, I know how that feels. But you could never tell from this distance. He looks so neat.
5: Pardon, please. Huh? I was out re-humping my camel. What did he say?
3: He said he's been out in the street looking for work.
5: Mashallah! A guy with his connection should be able to find a job.
3: Hey, man, what's going on around here? I was just trying to sleep under the rock over there. What did that man say?
5: I believe he said, things are looking bleak. They're questioning his birth.
3: Ooh, that's bad. That's tough. That's mean. That's truly low.
4: Pardon me, fellow. I was in town changing my money, and I seem to have missed the speech. What did he say?
3: He say he's got to take a leak, and he wants to be first.
4: Well, that's good news. Let's follow Luke and Matthew to the John.
3: All right, bro. Let's go.
6: A thought from the Brotherhood of Holy Communion.

0: Ladies and gentlemen, the story you are about to hear is true. The names have been changed to protect the innocent.
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1: Dragnet, the documented drama of an actual crime. For the next 30 minutes, in cooperation with the Los Angeles Police Department, you will travel step by step on the side of the law through an actual case transcribed from official police files. From beginning to end, from crime to punishment, Dragnet is the story of your police force in action.
2: It was Friday, February 8th. It was raining in Los Angeles. We were working the night watch out of juvenile detail. My partner's Frank Smith. The boss is Captain Powers. My name's Friday. I was on my way back from juvenile hall, and it was 7:46 p.m. when I got to 1335 Georgia Street. The office.
3: Joe?
2: Yeah, Irene?
3: You talked to Captain Powers?
2: Yeah. The way it looks, Frank's going to be tied up in court for a couple of days. It's going kind of hard.
3: Gang war, isn't it?
2: Yeah. Seems like everybody in town's climbed on this one. Really making a big thing out of it.
3: Uh-huh.
2: Well, the skipper said I was supposed to give you a hand on anything that might come up.
3: Then you just made it.
2: Hmm?
3: Woman in the next office. You better talk to her.
2: What's it about?
3: It'll be better if you got it straight from her.
2: Was she a crank?
3: I don't think so. See what you can figure.
2: All right.
3: Mrs. Eggers?
4: Yes, Miss Gardner. You ready to do something about this?
3: Yes, ma'am. I'd like you to meet Sergeant Friday. Joe, this is Mrs. Eggers.
4: Now, how do you do?
2: Mrs. Eggers?
3: If you'd give him the story the way you told it to me.
4: You bet I will. Sit down, young man. I'll tell you all about it.
2: All right.
4: Get your book out.
2: I beg your pardon?
4: Your book. You're going to take some notations, aren't you?
2: Well, if you'll just tell us what this is all about.
4: Yeah. Well, I don't want you to get the idea that I'm the nosy type. I'm not. It's just that I take an interest in the things that go on around me. Civil-minded, the way they put it in the papers.
2: Uh-huh.
4: Of course, there are people who say that I pay too much mind to their business, but it isn't true. Not a bit of it.
3: If you'd tell the sergeant what happened.
4: Oh, yeah. Well, these people moved into the house about 6 months ago, the five of them.
2: Yes, ma'am.
4: Stevie, Pamela, Carol, Martin, and the mother, Rowena. Four kids and the mother.
2: All right. Would you like to go on?
4: Well, now, right off, I could spot this woman. Seen a lot of them.
2: How do you mean that, Miss Eggers?
4: You can make it crystal if it's any easier.
2: Yes, ma'am. What did you mean, that you've seen a lot of them?
4: Alkies, you know. Drunks.
2: Mm-hmm.
4: Well, she's one. I could spot it right off. Her and those four beautiful children.
2: Yeah.
4: Well, the first few months they lived there, I'd maybe see her a couple times a week, you know, going in the house or coming out. Just a couple times a week.
2: I see.
4: Last week, 10 days, I haven't seen her at all. Not even a little sight.
2: Mm-hmm.
4: So right off, I figured that something was wrong. That's the way it looks to me.
2: All right, thank you, Ms. Eggers. We'll check on the house right away.
4: Well, that's what I wanted this policewoman to do. I told her I'd go right along with you.
2: Well, that won't be necessary.
4: Now listen, young man, if there's anything wrong with them kids, I want to know about it. I want to do my part. The whole neighborhood's talking.
2: Is that right?
4: Sure. Little Stevie's been to all the houses looking for something to do, asking for work. It just seems to me that there's something wrong about the whole caboodle of them. Not seeing the mother and the way the boy don't eat the lunch plate. Not seeing the other kids. There's something that don't fit over there.
2: All right, ma'am, we'll look right into it.
4: You just do that. We'll see what I say is true.
3: Thank you, Mrs. Eggers.
4: Don't go thanking me. Just trying to be civil-minded, that's all.
2: Mm-hmm.
4: Just seems that there isn't anybody who cares about those kids.
2: Well, that's not true, Mrs. Eggers.
4: What?
2: We do. 8:14 p.m. Policewoman Irene Gardner and I left the office and drove over to the address the Eggers woman had given us. The house was a small one-story clapboard building located on the rear of the lot. The front yard was overgrown with weeds and there were neighborhood advertising papers lying around. When we arrived, there was a faint light on in one of the front rooms. Irene and I went up to the front door and we knocked. We got no answer. I tried the door, but we found it locked. There was no sound from inside the place. The shades were drawn over the windows so that it was impossible for us to see into the house. We walked around to the rear and tried the back door.
3: Locked.
2: Yeah, doesn't look like there's anybody home.
3: Mm-hmm.
2: Well, let's talk to that Eggers woman again, huh?
3: All right.
2: Doesn't make a lot of sense, does it? From the story she gave us, the kid should be at home.
3: Well, she might be seeing things, Joe. You know, trying to figure out some way to get attention.
2: Yeah, might be. Didn't seem like that to me, though.
3: Joe?
2: What do you got there?
3: The front window. There, you see it?
2: Yeah, there's somebody in there. Come on, let's go. Try it again.
3: Yeah. Not answering.
2: Come on, open up in there. We know you're in there. Come on. Open the door.
5: What do you want?
2: Police officers, let us in.
5: There's nothing wrong. Go away.
2: No, we can't do that. Now, come on, open up.
5: Who are you going to arrest?
2: Nobody. We just want to talk to you.
5: You sure that's all?
2: That's right.
5: Okay. Just a minute. What do you want?
2: You Pamela Telford?
5: I haven't done anything wrong.
2: Well, we didn't say you did.
5: Then what are you doing around here? What are you looking for?
3: Is your mother in?
5: What?
3: Is your mother home?
5: Well, yeah, she's here.
2: Well, we'd like to see her if it's all right.
5: You can't. You can't see her.
2: Well, afraid we're going to have to.
5: She's lying down, asleep. That's why you can't talk to her.
2: Well, what's the matter, little girl?
5: Nothing. Why'd you ask something like that?
2: Don't you think you better let us in? We're going to have to talk to your mother.
5: But she's asleep. She's tired. You can't talk to her. You can't.
2: Ah, come on. You want to go in and wake her up? There's some things we've got to talk to her about.
3: I wonder if we could come in. It's kind of wet out here. Hmm? How about it?
2: Then you can get your mother and we can have our talk, huh?
5: I guess you can come in. I guess it's all right.
3: Come on in, Joe.
2: Yeah. The front room was about 12 feet square. The only light in the room came from a candle and a jelly glass on a table. The only furniture in the place was the table that held the candle and a torn artificial leather and chrome couch. The floor was covered with paper, rain-soaked cardboard boxes, and dirty clothes. At a half a dozen different places, drops of dirty water were seeping through the roof. The water was being caught in empty tin cans that had been placed around the room. To the left was a door to a bedroom. In it, in a wooden crib, were two children. From the descriptions we'd gotten from the Eggers woman, we recognized them as Martin Telford, age 4, and his sister Carol, age 2. As soon as the children saw Irene and me, they hid their heads under the dirty blanket that covered the crib. There was nothing else in the room except a dirty mattress lying on the floor in one corner. From the appearance of the bedding, it hadn't been laundered or changed in at least 3 weeks. On the other side of the house, a small kitchen was piled high with dirty dishes, pieces of rotting food, and empty tin cans. The plumbing in the house had apparently been out of order for several weeks. While Irene and I looked over the house, the girl who'd met us at the door, Pamela Telford, followed us. When we got back to the front room, she started to cry. All right, you want to tell us where she is? Come on, Pamela, it's not as bad as all that, is it? Here's a handkerchief. Here you are. Now, where's your mother?
5: She's out looking for a job.
3: It's kind of late for that, isn't it?
5: I don't know. That's what she's doing, though. Out looking for a job.
2: Well, now, why'd you tell us that she was here tonight?
5: Because I didn't know what you wanted. I thought you were trying to arrest her.
2: Well, why'd you think that?
5: Because that's what she said.
2: Your mother said that?
5: Yes. She told us that policemen arrested people. She told us about it, how you did it once to her.
3: Your mother's been arrested?
5: Yes.
2: Do you know why?
5: Because she was.
2: Well, what for, do you know?
5: She got sick. She got sick and they put her in jail.
2: Mm-hmm.
5: That's why I told you she was asleep. I thought that you'd go away and leave us alone.
3: It's sure cold in here.
2: Yeah.
3: Do you have any heat in the house, Pamela?
5: There's a heater in the bedroom.
3: Oh, I'll turn it on.
2: Good.
5: It doesn't work.
3: What?
5: The heater doesn't work. Marty was playing one day and he broke the little rods in it. It doesn't work anymore.
3: Well, we should be able to get some heat out of it.
5: No, you won't. There isn't any gas. They turned it off.
2: Mm-hmm. Well, I think maybe you youngsters better come downtown with us, don't you think?
5: Why?
2: Well, it'll be warm down there, a lot more comfortable for you.
5: We can't go. We gotta wait here.
2: That's all right, Pamela. We'll leave word for your mother where you are. Maybe that's your mother now, huh?
5: No, it's Steve.
6: Who are you?
5: He's a policeman.
6: What do you want? There's nothing wrong here. Nothing for you to come butting in for.
2: We want to see your mother, son.
6: She hasn't done anything. Why don't you cops leave her alone? All the time you're after, never leave her alone.
3: You're kind of rough for a little guy, aren't you?
6: That's none of your business. I know my rights. I know I'm good.
2: Well, look here, son. We're going to take you downtown and give you a good meal, just until we can talk to your mother, that's all.
6: Then you're going to bring us back?
2: Well, we'll see.
6: How about Marty and Carol? You taking them, too?
2: Yeah.
6: Going to give them something to eat?
2: Yes, that's right.
6: Okay, we'll go with you. Just for tonight, though, that's all. Just for tonight. You understand?
2: Yeah.
6: One another thing.
2: Yes, what's that?
6: We're paying our own way. I've got money. Anything you give us, we're going to pay for.
2: Well, you won't have to do that, son.
6: Well, I'm going to. We don't need charity. We're getting along all right. Everybody has a little rough luck now and then. Everybody. Mom tries. She really does. She's been looking for a job for a long time.
2: Uh-huh. All right, Steve, you want to help get the others ready to leave?
6: I'm not sure we can go.
2: Well, I'm afraid you're going to have to, son.
6: All right, but just for tonight. But the only reason is that I want Marty and Carol and Pamela to have something hot to eat. There's something wrong with the stove, so we can't cook on it. That's the only reason we're going. Just because there's something wrong with the stove.
5: The gas is turned off.
6: No, it isn't. It just don't work. But whatever we eat, whatever we get, we're going to pay for. I've got the money.
2: Well, no, I told you once before, that won't be necessary.
6: It is, too. We're not taking any charity. We've never taken any. We're not going to start now, either. Anything that's done for us is going to be paid for.
2: Yeah, I guess that's right, Steve.
6: Huh?
2: It'll be paid for. p.m. Men from the crime lab arrived and photographed the entire house. The pictures were held for evidence. A search of the house showed that there was no food for the children. In a cardboard box in the bedroom under a pile of toilet articles, we found a photograph of a man and a woman taken at what appeared to be a beach photographer's. Irene and I checked through the rest of the house, but we found nothing that would indicate where the mother of the four Telford children had gone. The youngsters were taken to juvenile hall, bathed, given clean clothes, and fed. At first, Steve Telford refused to eat anything until he was assured that his two sisters and his brother were being given the same kind of food. After the boy had finished eating, Irene and I talked to him. His previous uncooperative attitude had changed, and he seemed anxious to help us find his mother.
6: This is the longest she's ever been gone. I'm beginning to think there might be something wrong.
2: Well, when did you see her last, Steve?
6: This is Friday, isn't it?
3: Yes, February 8th.
6: Uh-huh. It was last Tuesday, then.
2: You mean this week, son?
6: No, a week ago. A week ago Tuesday.
2: Well, what did she say when she left?
6: Just like always. She said she wasn't feeling very good, and she was going out and try to look for work.
3: What kind of work does she do?
6: Well, she's a waitress. A good one, too.
2: Mm-hmm.
6: That's the trouble, I guess. She's so good.
3: What do you mean?
6: Well, there are only a couple of places that Mom says are any good. Well, you know, where she want to work.
2: I don't believe I understand what you mean, Steve.
6: Well, Mom always said that she wasn't just a hash slinger. That's what she called
2: it. Oh, I see.
6: She said that she was a waitress and she couldn't go to work just any place.
2: Mm-hmm. Where'd she work last?
6: A big place out in Beverly Hills. Forgot the name right now. But when she got the job before she went to work, Mom took us out there. We didn't go right in, but we stood in front and looked at it. Big place, real nice. You know, all kind of glass in front. And you could see the people inside having a good time. We didn't go in, but we could see it good.
2: How long did your mother work there?
6: Well, she had some trouble, and she had to quit.
3: What do you mean, trouble?
6: Well, she got sick, and the man who was her boss got mad at her. And I guess he said a lot of things that Mom didn't like. So Mom told him that he couldn't talk to her like that, and then she quit.
2: Your mother ever tell you what was wrong with her? Steve?
6: No, she didn't.
3: Did you see a doctor about it?
6: You might as well know it. You're going to find out anyway.
2: What's that, son?
6: Well, Mom drank a lot. Sometimes she'd drink too much and then she'd get sick. That's what was wrong.
2: Mm-hmm. Where's your father, Steve?
6: He died before Carol was born. Right before.
2: I want you to take a look at a picture for us, will you? Look at it and tell us if you know who the man in it is.
6: All right.
2: There you are.
6: That's Mom.
2: Mm-hmm.
3: You know who the man is?
6: No. I don't think I ever saw him before.
2: Does your mother have any men friends?
6: No, I don't think so. At least she never told me about him. She always said that the kids were enough for her, that we were all that mattered. She used to say that when she got a steady job, we were all going to live good. She used to tell us how one day the phone would ring and all our troubles would be over. Just like that. One day we've had a little trouble and the next, everything was going to be all right.
2: Mm-hmm.
6: Well, she really believed it, too. Just all of a sudden, the phone was going to ring and all our troubles would be over.
3: Mm-hmm.
6: I didn't know how to tell her.
2: Tell her what, son?
6: That they turned the phone off.
2: We had the name Rowena Telford checked through R&I. We found that the boy's story was true. The woman had been arrested once on a charge of 4127A LAMC, being drunk in a public place. Irene put in a call to the waitresses' union and asked them to check to see if the woman was working any place in town. They came back with the information that the last job she'd held had been 6 months before and that she'd been fired for insubordination and for being drunk. We showed the picture of the man and woman that we'd found at the Telford home around the department in the hopes that one of the officers might recognize the place where it was taken. None of them did. The next morning, we had several copies made and we began a search of the bars along Fifth Street. We asked each bartender if he'd ever seen the man or the woman. In the first four places we checked, we got yes answers to the query about the woman, but none of the people we talked to could tell us anything about the man in the picture. Two more days passed without results. In the meantime, a warrant had been issued ordering the arrest of Rowena Telford, charging her with child neglect. A local and an APB were gotten out on her. On the third day after we'd started our search for the missing woman, we talked with a bartender who was able to give us the name of the man in the picture. He described the man as a fry cook in one of the smaller restaurants down on Fifth Street. We checked the restaurant, but we found that he'd been fired on Monday, the 28th of January. A check of his home address gave us no indication as to where he might be. Irene and I went back to the office and checked the name through R&I.
3: Joe?
2: Yeah? Did you come up with anything?
3: Check the name. He's registered as an ex-convict.
2: Uh-huh. Where'd he fall?
3: Back in Pennsylvania. Did time for ADW.
2: Well, we better talk to him, huh?
3: Right now, he looks awful good.
2: Why do you say that?
3: What he was arrested for.
2: Yeah?
3: He tried to beat a woman to death.
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0: Meet Peter Lynn Hayes and Mary Healy, America's favorite husband and wife comedy team. They are typical of smokers everywhere who are saying, Chesterfield's for me. Mary says,
7: I've smoked regular sized Chesterfield's for about 7 years. Guess that ought to prove how I feel about Chesterfield's taste and mildness.
0: Peter says, Chesterfield's for me, too.
8: Far as I'm concerned, King is the only size. And like Mary says, Chesterfield is the only cigarette.
7: Either way you like them, I'll bet you'll find Chesterfield is best for you.
0: Yes, smoke America's most popular two-way cigarette. 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The best cigarette ever made. And best for you.
2: An immediate search was started for the man in the picture with Rowena Telford. From friends of his, we found that we might be able to locate him at a hamburger stand down at Santa Monica. Tuesday, February 12th, policewoman Irene Gardner and I drove down to the beach.
3: Should be it up there, huh?
2: Yeah. Go ahead.
3: Thanks. It's warm in here.
2: Yeah.
9: Yeah?
2: You like to see Willis Thatcher?
9: What for?
3: Police officers. You're Thatcher, aren't you?
9: Yeah, what do you want with me?
2: A couple questions we'd like to ask you.
9: Sure, I got nothing to hide. No reason to give you any trouble. What do you want to know?
2: You know a woman named Rowena Telford?
9: Why do you ask that?
2: It's a simple question, Thatcher. Can you give us the right kind of an answer? How about it?
9: Yeah, I know her. Why? What's she done now?
2: When did you see her last?
9: I don't know, a couple of weeks ago.
2: Narrow that down, will you?
9: Why? Listen, anything she did, I had no part of.
3: We understand you were pretty friendly with her.
9: That's not true. Sure, maybe I had a couple of dates with her. Not more than a couple. That's it. And anybody in the world could put up with it for more than that.
2: Why do you say a thing like that?
9: You ever know her?
2: No, we're looking for her.
9: You?
3: No, I've never met her.
9: That's how come you can ask that kind of question. And if you knew her, if you spent any time with her, you had to know what I mean.
2: Well, suppose you tell us.
9: She's a lush. A real lush. All the time boozing it up. Wasn't so bad that she got loaded, but she was real loud when she was tanked up. Real loud.
2: Is that right?
9: Sure, check around. Ask her friends. Talk to them. They'll all tell you the same story. Every one of them. First off, she'd have a couple of drinks. Next thing you know, any fellow with her be trying to get out of a place without getting his head knocked off. She was always starting trouble. Sit down, order a drink. The next thing you know, some guy was asking you outside. Well, I ain't built to go outside too often. I get hurt bad when I fight.
2: Mm-hmm. Does she have any other boyfriends?
9: You don't listen very good, do
2: What's
9: you?
2: What's that?
9: I told you, and anybody around here it had much to do with. As far as I know, there wasn't nobody who went with her.
3: How'd she seem the last time you saw her?
9: All right. She had a little hangover. She always had one of those.
2: Seemed depressed about anything?
9: Not that she talked about.
2: Mm-hmm. Did you say anything about leaving town?
9: Not to me. Listen, how about giving me a break and telling me what this is all about? What are you after Rowena for?
2: These fights you told us about. Do you ever have any arguments with Ms. Telford?
9: I don't think that's any of your business.
2: We're writing it down that it is. Now, how about an answer?
9: Well, we had a couple of beefs. I told you couldn't go around with her and not have a little trouble.
3: Did you ever hit her?
9: We're back to that, huh?
3: What do you mean?
9: You know the record, the time I did. You figure maybe I did something to Rowena, isn't that it? You think I hurt her?
2: We're asking you.
9: Well, you're way off the road. ain't going to try to con you. Sure, maybe I had a lot of reasons to want to belt her. I used to think a lot of Rowena. Awful lot. But that's all over. All I want her to do is to leave me alone. Stay away from me. I didn't ever hit her. I didn't hurt her, no matter what you think.
2: All right.
9: You got to believe it. I guess it sounds funny. I ain't trying to fool anybody. I'm ready to admit it. I'm a bum.
2: Mm-hmm.
9: She didn't have to keep telling me, not all the time. I knew it.
2: Yeah.
9: Nobody likes to be called a bum.
2: Mm-hmm.
9: Even if you know it's true.
2: 1:47 p.m. We drove the suspect over to his rooming house and we checked the premises. We found nothing that would definitely tie him in with the disappearance of the Telford woman. After leaving his room, we took him downtown where he was held for further investigation on a charge of suspicion of murder. We checked communications, but we found that there'd been no word on the missing woman. Her name and description had been checked through the files in Missing Persons Bureau without results. 3:40 p.m. Frank came by the office and said that the trial he was attending was dragging on and that it would be a couple more days before he'd be back on duty with me. A petition was filed on behalf of the children charging violation of Section 273 APC, unfit home, asking that they be made wards of the juvenile court. Policewoman Irene Gardner put in a call to the next-door neighbor of the Telford woman, but we'd found that there'd been no trace of the missing woman since we'd removed the children. 5:12 p.m. We finished up the log for the day and we were leaving the office.
10: I got it. Juvenile Friday. Yeah, that's right. Yeah, what's that address? Mm-hmm. Yes, sir, we'll be right there. Right, thank you.
3: What do you got?
10: Bar over on East 6th.
3: Yeah?
10: Rowena Telford just walked in.
2: The bartender was one of those that we'd questioned when we first started our investigation. At the time, he knew the Telford woman, but he said that he hadn't seen her for several weeks. On the phone, he told me that she just walked into his bar. Irene Gardner and I left the office and drove over to the East 6th Street address, but the woman had just left. We had her description and a description of the clothes she was wearing. We put that out to all cars in the area, but she was not picked up. Irene Gardner and I went back to the office and we put out a supplementary bulletin on the woman. At 8:14 p.m., we got a call from the woman who'd made the original complaint, Mrs. Crystal Eggers. She told us that the Telford woman had just walked into her own home. Irene and I left the office and we drove out to the house on Vallejo Street.
3: Light on. She must still be home.
10: Yeah. Police officers, we'd like to talk to you.
11: Just a minute.
12: It's about time you got here. You got them yet?
10: I beg your pardon?
12: You got the little brats? They all run off, all of them. Get my hands on them and they're going to get what for. Where are they?
10: We have them downtown, Miss Telford.
12: Why don't you bring them home? This is where they belong. I get my hands on them. Oh, what I'm going to give that little Steve.
10: You mind if we come in?
12: No, come right ahead. You got to kind of excuse the way the house looks. I've been away for a couple of days. You can see how the kids can mess the place up.
10: I'm Sergeant Friday. This is Miss Gardner.
12: Oh, how you do? Would you like to sir?
3: No, that's all right.
12: How come you didn't bring them back?
10: They're being held in juvenile hall, Mrs. Telford.
12: For what?
10: Well, when we found them, they were suffering from malnutrition. This place here, it's not fit for youngsters.
12: Oh, so you just took them out and put them in a home. It's the way it is?
10: Yes, ma'am, that's the way it is.
12: Well, you've got your nerve. You really have.
3: What?
12: You coming in here and breaking up a home like this. You ought to be ashamed of yourself.
10: We have a warrant for your arrest.
12: Me?
10: Yes, ma'am.
12: Now, you listen to me, cop. You've got no right to come in here and break up my home. I know all about you, cops. All about you pussyfooting around trying to make everybody think you're so good. I know you for what you are, and I'll tell you this.
10: Yes, ma'am, what's
12: that? You better get those kids back here fast. You hear me? You get them back here fast, because if you don't, I'm going to sue you and her and the city for every dime it's got. I'll take this to any court in the country I have to, but I'm going to get my kids back. You ain't half as good as you think you are. You want it plain, real plain, so you can understand it. You stink, that's what. All of you stink.
10: All right, ma'am, I think that's enough of that. Where have you been for the last 2 weeks?
12: It was the most terrible thing that ever happened to me. To anybody. He told me he loved me and said we was going to get married. I thought it'd be nice for the kids. That's what I thought, for the kids. And we was going to drive down to Mexico and get married. It was all nice.
10: Mm-hmm.
12: And everything was going nice. I gave Stevie a couple of dollars and told him to take care of things. And then we left and drove all the way to San Diego without stopping. And then we had some lunch. On the way to get married. We had a couple of drinks just to make the food taste better, that's all. Then all of a sudden I got sick again. And he walked out on me. Left me right there in the bar all by myself. And all the promises he made to me, all the things we was going to have, all of it, just a lot of lies. As soon as I get a little sick, just had a couple of drinks, he walked out on me. Left me right there all by myself, you know.
10: Mm-hmm.
12: All by myself. I didn't have no money. No way to get back. What was I going to do? I believed him. I really thought he was going to marry me. I believed all he said, how things were going to be better. I believed it all. The dirtiest trick I ever heard of, walking out on a girl like that. A dirty trick.
10: I got one to beat it.
12: Hmm?
10: The one you pulled on your children.
0: The story you've just heard is true. The names were changed to protect the innocent.
1: On June 4th, trial was held in Department 97, Superior Court of the State of California, in and for the County of Los Angeles. In a moment, the results of that trial.
0: Now, here is our star, Jack Webb.
10: Thank you, George Fenneman. 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
1: Rowena Esther Telford was tried and convicted of violation of Section 273A.PC, endangering the life and safety of a minor, which is punishable by imprisonment in the county jail for a period of not more than 1 year. The four Telford children were made wards of the juvenile court and were placed in foster homes. You have just heard Dragnet, a series of authentic cases from official files. Technical advice comes from the Office of Chief of Police W.H. Parker, Los Angeles Police Department. Technical advisors, Captain Jack Donahoe, Sergeant Marty Wynn, Sergeant Vance Brasher. Heard tonight were June Whitley, Sammy Ogg, Virginia Gregg. Script by John Robinson. Music by Walter Schumann. Hal Gibney speaking.
0: 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Chesterfield has brought you Dragnet, transcribed from Los Angeles.
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to be what you done done. 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I done told you, baby. 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I done told you, baby, leave that man alone.

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1: Here comes trouble. It's time for America's semi-conscious detective, Nick Danger.
2: This is Nick Danger reporting. Where were we? Oh, yeah. I'd left off on my thrilling participation in the investigation involving George Bush's case of multiple identity, but I don't know if I should go on. I mean, this may all be state secrets, and I could wind up staring at the cold gray putting greens of a federal prison. There are some secrets we don't want the world to know. Like that chilling resemblance between Mike Dukakis and Casey Kasem. Like John F. Kennedy's secret life as an Irishman. Like, gee, I hope there's no Russians listening to this broadcast. Oh well, what would a Russian want to listen to the radio for? They're all watching color TV and trying to figure out what revolving credit is. They're wearing jeans that are too tight for them and listening to Swedish rock and roll bands. And they don't have time to find out that George Bush is controlled by three schizo personalities named Eddie, Doc, and Sweetie Pie. Well, anyway, my job was to figure out which personality was George and protect that one from the three imposters. But frankly, it was a dirty job. And frankly, worse than that, it was a boring job. And, well, you see, Eddie only liked to drone on about Cuba and free enterprise, and Doc only wanted to beat Richard Nixon at Liar's Poker, and Sweetie Pie, and, well, I've got some ethics, vague though they may be. Besides, Sweetie Pie was just as boring as the rest of them. Oh, a couple of funny stories about the men's rooms at the CIA. No, I'll have to close this case right here.
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1: It's like a sort of, it's like one of those Tom and Jerry things, yeah. So it sounds good, that. Like Chris playing Larry Orban when I was playing piano. Having a ball.

0: We all know where it is. 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
1: Well, it's
0: so would you give me where you think it is, and I'll work out where I think it is. It's the same place.

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It's great to be get out of there. We've been in the Masonic Hall for about 4 weeks now. And don't let anyone say, well, it sounds like you've been in there for 4 days. Yeah, all right. Well, then. But it's great to get out here and play for everybody, I'll tell you that.

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1: The House of Little Men, or the Feudal Attempts by Men to Control Women. When he was very much younger than he is today, in the beautiful and mysterious city of San Francisco, two women, a brunette one and a blonde one, were momentarily kind to Ballinger at a time when he needed kindnesses of one sort or another, for the shaping of a life which had but barely commenced, and which was not without considerable confusion, as is the case with most young lives. In this city of San Francisco, because of these real women, enough happened, although it seemed very little at the time, to produce the first chiseling away at the rough marble of a life among women that years later would come to him to seem like not such a bad life after all. Ballinger was barely 20 in those days, the now obscured and nearly forgotten early 1960s. He had gone away from the town and family in which he had grown. He had been lucky enough to find barely affordable lodgings in a big old comfortable Victorian house overlooking California Street, just below the quiet and wealthy charm of Pacific Heights, and just above the noisy bustle of the burgeoning district around Steiner Street, which was colorful, but not exactly flush with cash. In this improved place, that is, it was not out in the great, flat, maligned San Joaquin Valley of Central California, he had set himself a superior distance from his country home. The life of the city boiled around him. The traffic, more than he had ever seen, whizzed in double file up and down the terrifyingly steep hills. Towers and castles hung from the sheer rocks. He could hear from his window the faint singings of a Baptist choir, which was unfortunately seldom in tune, and which seemed, regardless of the members' colors, they were, like the city itself, mixed, to be devoid of what was just then beginning to be called soul. Still, Ballinger had thought to himself, still, this was just fine. He could hear the clanging of the antique bells on the cable cars as they clattered up California Street toward the great palace hotels of the town. In what he came to call the House of Little Men, he had the entire front half of the third story above the garage. The House of Little Men itself was a comfortable old place that might have been a faraway model for the sheltering domicile that Louisa May Alcott depicted so vividly in her book called Little Men. Like that 19th-century New England nest, it was filled with an odd collection of male humans who, like orphan boys, lived with each other and all too often only for each other, because there were no real women in their pathetic and lonely lives. In Alcott's story, there presides over the orphans the dear woman called Jo, who is mother to them all. In San Francisco, in the House of Little Men, confronted by spook in Ballinger's early life, there were two women, the blonde bombshell, who was not motherly at all, but entirely mystical, and the dark actress, who, while earnest and wild, was full of only conventional wisdom. Ballinger's apartment in the House of Little Men consisted of what must have been in earlier days a large dining room with an alcove for serving. In this alcove, behind screens, he slept, finally far away from colleges and families, alone at last, a young man with two jobs in the world ahead of him. His housemates, the orphan boys, were primarily Japanese nationals, young men who had been assigned to the newly established San Francisco office of the venerable firm called Japan Airlines. In fact, that was how he had come to live in this place, because he'd found a paying job working nights for Japan Airlines down on Union Square. It was a good job because it allowed him to continue being an actor of sorts in the play King Lear by William Shakespeare, wherein he played many small parts over the course of an evening as a very junior and unpaid member of a prestigious company inhabiting a dark old theater down on Geary Street. Ballinger was at an age where the dilemmas of King Lear were beginning to make some sense to him. Not the dilemma of age, certainly, but the problems of a man's relations with women. Lear's problems, although they are legion, seemed to Ballinger, when you boiled everything down, to amount to only one thing. King Lear runs afoul of trying to control women. The fact that the women in question are his daughters was neither here nor there, to Ballinger's way of thinking. Women were women when it came to problems. In this particular production of King Lear, the youngest of Lear's daughters was played by the dark actress, a lovely woman who was destined to eventually become the star of a movie so important that it would come to be beloved by his entire generation. In fact, it would come to largely represent that generation as it cut its huge swath through time in America. She was, of course, as beautiful as actresses must be, and she was young as actresses must once be, and she was haughty and down-to-earth at the same time. She was the daughter of Lear's dreams. She was everything confusing and wonderful in Ballinger's dreams. Ballinger's job in King Lear was mostly to stand behind the real actors, dressed in wrappings of burlap, holding a barbaric tattered banner or a huge beaten sword, while looking at least interested, if not horrified, at whatever nightmare of insanity or cruelty or blindness was being played out in front of him. He had one small speaking scene in which his one or two lines seemed to be some ancient joke known only to Shakespeare and three or four Elizabethan lawyers, who by now would be about 400 years old. The sentiment was clear, however. Once you've stood by and watched the people you work for put out an innocent old man's eyes, it behooves you to make a couple of interesting literary allusions and vow to go out and get a crazy person to help lead the old man around. Wasn't much of a scene, but in those days Ballinger thought he wanted to be an actor, and this seemed an excellent way to start. Acting, it turned out, was not for him because, as he thought later, he was a person most suited for a profession that encouraged scattered thoughts, a writer, for instance, or a scientist, or a clown. But he nevertheless did learn something very important, which was that the most beautiful and desirable woman he had ever met up to that time was not in the least interested in him. The dark actress, a quiet girl with great liquid eyes, roamed around his brain at all times, which included his lonely stints in the nearly empty all-night offices of Japan Airlines, where he would talk haltingly on the phone in rudimentary Japanese to elderly people who wanted to make reservations in order to fly back to the old country. When, in the mornings, he would pilot his green and white Buick convertible with the silver portholes plunged into its fenders home through the fog to the house of little men, there would be no one around for the most part. But in some unseen room on some floor toward the back, there lurked a huge, misshapen Caucasian thing, male, retarded, and voluble, of some indeterminate age. It had a name, presumably, but to all in the house it was known only as Spook. Spook was not a recluse. He was friendly to a fault, the fault being invariably one of aggression. Ballinger was an unwilling captive in a conversation with Spook, and so tried to avoid them, especially when Spook was holding a chainsaw, which he often did in the early mornings when Ballinger had got off work and settled in for his lonely dinner breakfast of hash browns and eggs in preparation for going to bed in broad daylight, which, it being San Francisco, was a state seldom observed. His daylight hours were precious to him, and many of them came, unfortunately, in the peak hours that Spook roamed and talked and gesticulated inside the house of little men. Spook, on these occasions, would hover cheerfully in the kitchen, brandishing his chainsaw and often firing it up just so that Ballinger could get the full point of why he had a chainsaw, which was chiefly the fearsome damage it might do. Spook, it seemed, had enemies. Chief among them were the Russians, in those days a faceless mass of communists with ill-defined but nevertheless evil intentions. They were about to find out that Spook was plotting trajectories for the rockets of the United States as well as theirs. These trips to Russia to plot trajectories were secret affairs, usually lasting a weekend. "So," Ballinger would say nervously, "so, what'd you do over the weekend, big guy?" "It's a secret," Spook would say. "I've been in Russia planning trajectories for their space rockets." "Ah," Ballinger would say. "Ah." Then Spook would rip the pull cord of the chainsaw and it would leap into hellish action, screaming with rage, spewing droplets of oil, reeking of gasoline, and whirling its little blades in a rattly racket as if vertebrae were racing up and down some steel backbone within the confines of the little yellow kitchen with its Victorian moldings and its old gas stove. "That's why I've got this," he'd shout over the ratchety roar. Spook, upon questioning by Ballinger, would admit that there was a kind of ill-defined master plan in these secret trips to Russia. Over the years, as he thought about Spook's scheme, Ballinger would come to see some deeper meaning than just the foolishness it at first seemed. The scheme was this. The world, Spook told him, was controlled by women. This was something that Ballinger was old enough to be aware of. But, Spook pointed out, women were controlled by the moon. That was well known. Ballinger did not know if this was technically true, but given his obscured knowledge of women, he certainly thought it had some merit as an idea. It seemed positively Shakespearean, in fact. "Ergo," said Spook, although this was perhaps not the exact word he used, "control the moon and you will control women. Control women and you will control the affairs of men. Control the affairs of men and you will effectively control the world." There was a graceful elegance to this argument that seemed unassailable then, although in later years it came to seem to him quite assailable. Still, it retained for Ballinger, over his long life, an ineffable air of wisdom and mystery. To give an idea of how limited were Ballinger's perceptions of women, there was, down a steep couple of blocks from the House of Little Men, a grocery store which carried a good selection of Chinese produce and foodstuffs, dark green glistening twisted beans, mysterious wet vegetables, noodles, and petrified red ducks. These things were laid out next to a rack of the rather modest girly magazines of the day, of which one in particular sticks in his memory even now. This magazine was called Cloud Nine, and when he shyly leafed through it in lieu of buying food, he saw that it contained page after page of pleasant and naked and smiling young women, most dressed only in low white tennis shoes, each topped with the then currently fashionable helmet-headed bouffant look to their hairsprayed hair. These women seemed to enjoy displaying themselves and their nakedness for unseen photographers. Cloud Nine was a peppy world, or so it seemed, probably because of the tennis shoes, which gave a kind of sporting look to every activity of sexual display. He had often heard the expression, up on Cloud Nine, but he'd given it no special meaning, thinking of it only as an imaginary place, like Easy Street, perhaps. And neither Easy Street nor Cloud Nine had seemed to him to be the domain of peppy fecundity, romping grounds of naked young women with helmet heads of careful hair. In later years, when he heard the expression, he knew precisely why a person was happy on Cloud Nine. It was not Cloud Eight, and it was not Cloud Ten. It was Cloud Nine, the place where the women with helmeted bouffant hairdos dressed only in low white tennis shoes were devoted to pleasing a man by taking on themselves the odd combination of servitude and dominance that goes by the name of posing. Posing was at the essence of the control of women, he thought, and it was something that he had never known real women to be the least interested in, especially the dark actress. As much as he secretly loved her, however, he would find his thoughts about her drifting toward Cloud Nine. He wondered if she even possessed a pair of low white tennis shoes. He doubted it, because she seemed to him a person of nobility and grace. She was not peppy, that was for sure, although she could be naked. Backstage they would dress and undress together, the entire company, and he often saw her decorous little body, which seemed chaste, on a far cry from the bountiful helmet-headed women of Cloud Nine. One night, as the excellent and extravagant white-wigged actor who played King Lear carried her in his arms for her last scene, she dead, slain, her head draped backwards, he keening over her, the dark actress actually winked at Ballinger, or so he thought. He was amazed as he stood, legs firmly apart, holding between them a huge tree trunk of a barbaric pole, its ends stuck into the soft asphalt floor of the stage. Later, backstage, she never acknowledged the wink, not in any way. It might have been meant, he thought, for any of his companions, the faceless lot of supernumeraries who hoisted the banners and carried the spears. Ballinger bemoaned his fate. He keened over it. He was lost somewhere between King Lear's miserable earth and the happiness of Cloud Nine. Earth was a place that had things like the House of Little Men among its tawdry addresses, a musty, creaky, floored place of lonely Japanese men living but temporarily in the bedrooms and alcoves, the living rooms and parlors of a place that must once have been filled with the homey chatterings and goings and comings of a large family, the men with handlebar mustaches, perhaps, the women in crinolines and parasols, their horses clacking up the cobbled streets, breathing out clouds of steam into the foggy air, the city but barely rebuilt from the great earthquake and fire, the early spider-like autos and panel trucks pulling up the steep hills. That family could not have imagined the Japanese loneliness into which their house would eventually drift. The House of Little Men, as the city had crowded in around it, had become crushed up next to a huge synagogue on the one side, and row after row of similar houses, with not a foot between them on the other. Most were now reduced to places for rent. They were slaves to the likes of Spook, and they took it gracefully, as old gentlemen must. Spook roamed the house and the block. He buttonholed Jews and loomed over Japanese. He overlooked them all. In later years, Ballinger would remember the tremendous dignity that Spook gave to every word and gesture, to every step and lunacy. He was a big man, probably young. He might have been 30, might have been 40. And he was said by everyone to work for the mob, whatever that actually was, as a kind of pet, a runner, perhaps. He certainly did not dress like a crazy person. He was sporty in the kind of sharp-dressed, snap-brimmed, short-coated kind of look that was personified in those days by Sammy Davis Jr. And he was mobile. He had a convertible, did Spook, a big old red Ford something or other, and he could quite deftly get it up and down the steep, narrow driveway to the House of Little Men. And, of most importance to Ballinger, he had a girlfriend. She was someone who, by appearance, you wouldn't have expected to be attached to someone as crazy as Spook. She was what was, in those primitive days, often called a big blonde bombshell. That is, she was something to look at. She was, as well, possessed of a big, forceful personality, to the point that Ballinger guessed that she must be the chief woman whom Spook would have to control in order to get on with his elaborate plan for dominating the moon and the earth. Spook and the blonde bombshell would often wash the big red convertible in the steep driveway, and for this purpose they employed, of course, the standard garden hose. This hose, it turned out, was key to Spook's plan for controlling the world. "When you get the guy on the moon," Spook once shouted to Ballinger over the shrieking chainsaw, and once was enough. The guy's gonna need air. Of course. A man had to live. A man had to breathe. Spook's solution was elegant and simple and based on modern technology, as modern as technology could be in the early 60s of the 20th century. If, he said, you had enough garden hoses and linked them all together, you could get air to the moon through them, and you would thereby conquer the moon, control women, control men, and eventually control what Spook liked to call the whole shooting match. The hose part of Spook's plan was unnerving to Ballinger. Spook was crazy, of course, and so his advice about women had to be taken with one or two cartons of salt. But on the other hand, Ballinger had to admit that none of the little men of California Street, however bravely each said he pursued the women of the town, knew much about them or any other women. Knowing about women was something reserved for older men, men who'd been roughed up around the edges, men who'd seen a few things, men like Mike Hammer or King Lear or Spook even. After all, Spook was much older than the rest of the residents of the House of Little Men, and besides, he worked for the mob. It seemed natural at the time to at least listen to him for advice and ideas on the control of women. Since Ballinger's thought was that the ultimate control of women was not marriage, was not even romance, but was to get them to pose, to be still and silent and full and waiting, as were the women of Cloud Nine, Spook's actual life gave the lie to much of what Spook said. Indeed, the blonde bombshell herself, gorgeous and voluptuous as she was, seemed to be a bossy kind of person who must have been in unnatural need of control, and Spook must have been unable to provide it. That's what Ballinger thought. From his window, he would watch the blonde bombshell sit in the big red convertible in the steep driveway and loudly and publicly order Spook as to which spots to go over in the ritual washing of the car. She ordered Spook around, that was the simple fact of the matter, and she did it in public. All of them inside the big house, each peering down from his Victorian window, whether from Honolulu or Kyoto or Fresno, were greatly taken with the blonde bombshell, and each of them, he was sure, would have preferred her attentions directed upwards, where their little faces might be seen looking downward toward her mighty chest, which was exactly enhanced by the two-barreled, upthrust fashions of the times. The blonde bombshell, sitting imperiously in the big red convertible, ordering Spook to get a spot here or a spot there, to polish this or that chrome, most emphatically did not pose. She was never still, she was never quiet, and yet she was the closest woman by looks alone that Ballinger could imagine as equivalent to the women of Cloud Nine. She was a very platinum blonde. Her face, indeed all of her, it seemed, was covered with a thick layer of peach-colored makeup. Her eyes were lined with dark paint. Her eyelashes dripped mascara. She wore big hats to protect the makeup from the foggy sun. Her lips were painted a cherry red. She wore summer sundresses with big red polka dots over bountiful petticoats. Her figure was the talk of the House of Little Men. And then one day, just like that, Ballinger actually talked to the blonde bombshell and was alone with her, just the two of them, without the brooding and overpowering presence of Spook. It was an exciting moment for Ballinger. Needless to say, this being a story about real life, she did not pose, she did not stretch, she did not undress, she did not make love to him. She did not do what he wanted, whatever that was. In fact, she lectured him. He had mentioned his feelings, confused as they were, for the dark actress. "Here's the deal, Ballinger," she said, or something to that effect. "You seem like a nice young boy, so it's about time someone told you a thing or two. Gals control the world." This Ballinger now had heard confirmed from two sources, and he was already inclined to believe it. The blonde bombshell was sitting in the big red convertible talking to him from under her large straw hat. Her breasts sailed out in front of her. Spook was elsewhere, he knew not where. "Gals," she said confidentially, "control the world by controlling the moon." This was news to Ballinger. According to Spook, it was the other way around. It was the airless moon that controlled women. "It's a gal thing," she said, letting implications of menstrual control hang in the air like the thick fog that was beginning to shade the little sun of that day. Ballinger looked down on her where her bountiful peach-colored flesh pressed against the slick ribbed white seat covers of the big red convertible. "You're kidding," he said. "I'm not kidding," she said. "It's monthly." Ballinger was not a fool. He knew enough about the rudimentary science of the day to have discerned some connection between months and their namesake, the moon, as well as with the cycles of mystery experienced by women. Cycles of mystery was a phrase favored by a shy hygiene teacher named Mrs. Florks, whom he remembered from school in Fresno, and whenever he heard it, he would think of masked motorcycle riders whirring inside the wooden dromes of the county fairs of the valley, the cycles of mystery. In fact, he found menstruation a dark subject, one usually kept carefully away from men. His own experience with women was so slight that he had never been made a part of the ritual secrets of it at all. Now he had been admitted. And in later years, he would see that this was a great kindness to him on the part of the blonde bombshell, since no woman need admit any man into this, her most secret life. That very night, at the performance of King Lear, he was given the second of the great kindnesses, and it came from the dark actress herself. She had fixed him with her beautiful eyes backstage during the non-stop action and wailings of actors and frantic quick changings of heavy, sweaty leather costumes, and in her case, long robes fashioned to reveal the tops of her perfect little breasts. He thought later that she must have sensed his love for her. "Ballinger," she whispered, "I'm leaving the cast of this stupid play. I'm going down to Hollywood to be in the movies." Years later, he would figure out what she in her kindness was trying to tell him. She was going posing. She was going to have pictures taken of her. She was to be directed, and her words and thoughts would be those of living writers, and her exact dialogue could even be added on or manipulated later, after the posing was done. She was headed for Cloud Nine, in other words, and she wasn't going to take him along. Like a sudden opening in his head, he realized certain things about life. Don't fall in love with actresses, for instance. Don't think that, however much you love the results, you can have anything to do with the nuts and bolts of posing. In other words, there are no men on Cloud Nine, and peppiness has mostly to do with shoes and not real women. "Well, Ballinger," his friend Akira Yoshida said to him one day soon after she had gone, "women are an unknown quantity. We don't know why they are as they are, but they most certainly are as they are, that's for sure. I mean to say, they're not going to change." "You know, Aki, that's probably wrong," said Ballinger. "Here's what I mean. The moon does not stay the same forever. In fact, once a month, regular as clockwork, it disappears entirely. It doesn't show itself at all on these certain nights. And on every other night of the month, it is, indeed, a little bit different from every other night." "Ah," said Aki after a pause. "Like a woman. And if you were up on her, safe up on the full moon with a shattered rocket by your side, breathing good California air out of a 5/8-inch garden hose, it still wouldn't do you one damn bit of good," thought Ballinger years later. "You wouldn't even know how to start controlling her. In fact, a good case could be made that the moon herself had her own reasons for doing what she did. Perhaps those reasons had to do with going down to Hollywood and being in the movies. Maybe the moon needed the air or the publicity. Maybe men like Spook were her instruments. Spook, creature of the moon. Perhaps Spook was working not for the great powers of Earth, but for the moon herself," thought Ballinger. He was, perhaps, the ultimate traitor not only to his sex, but to his very planet. The moon had figured out the kind of guy she'd need to exert her control over the Earth, and Spook was that guy. In the House of Little Men, in San Francisco, many years ago, more than Ballinger now cares to remember, as he looked back at a life that had been, he realized, almost entirely influenced one way or another by his yearnings and relations for and with one woman or another, significant things had happened to him, brought about by the kindnesses of women he could never hope to control. After all, he thought, Cloud Nine must be a place set up very close to the moon, and probably for a very good reason.
2: 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It's just this little chromium switch here. Why, you people are so superstitious.

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0: It's gonna be alright!
1: Oh, you bet! Dear friends, it is going to be alright. It's going to be alright tonight. Here at the Powerhouse Church of the Presumptuous Assumption of the Blinding Light.

0: friends, welcome to Pastor Flash's Hour of Reckoning with Organ Leroy at his organ again. And the 50 voice St. Louis Aquarium Choir. I'm Deacon E.L. Mouse, but dear friends, in these days of modern time, when you can't tell the ACs from the DCs, well, aren't we all yearning for someone who can turn on a little stopping power? Dear friends, I mean a smoky glass. Don't you think I mean a lightning rod with which to chase these spooks away? Don't you know I mean our own pastor, Rod Flash? He's been up for a week, but he's coming down.
1: Hello, dear friends. It's so beautiful up here, dear friends. It's so clean. Yes, dear friends, there's no drunken drivers here. No broken glass, no air. Over.
0: White lightning, this is ground beef control. Do you read me? Over.
1: I read only good books. Over.
0: Ho, ho, ho! You must be way out there, Pastor. Over.
1: I'm high, all right. But not on false drugs. I'm high on the real thing. Powerful gasoline, a clean windshield, and a shoe shine. Over.
0: He's turning over!
2: Get thee behind me!
0: Are you in danger, Pastor?
1: I'm all right, Roger. Just a little argument with my co-pilot. And guess what, Rog? The little red needle's pointing to E. And while that's always stood for excellent in my book, I guess it means I'm out of gas. You'll have to sing me and my friends, my favorite, Hymn 15.

0: clouds of glory I'm down, and I'm marching. Yes, dear friends, I'm marching to dinner. 'Cause God Almighty, I'm hungry. Yes, I'm hungry, safe and sound and hungry.
1: We're hungry!
0: Of course you're hungry. I'm hungry. We're all hungry, so let's eat.
1: Let's eat!
0: And he said the word, and we ate it. Hot dog! And what was the word?
1: Hot dog!
0: Hot dog, yes, dear friends. A mighty hot dog. Dog is our Lord. I'm not talking about hate. No, I'm talking about eight. Dinner at eight. Let's eat!
2: More sugar!
0: Ah, the glories of food. The communication of communion. Ethelman Rosenberg are passing among you now with the plates. I want you to
3: must be 4 o'clock in the morning.
0: Those condiments there. I want you to
3: I sure am hungry.
4: No cookies left.
3: Glass of green maraschino cherries. Half a jar of mayonnaise. Oh, that's my mescaline. Laughing calf cheese. Oh, Jesus. Oh, it's my mouth dry.
4: I'm so hungry.
0: It's good to eat a friend, my friend.
3: There's nothing to
0: and
3: eat
0: when the
3: here.
0: Comes down with the magic word. What is the word? The word is food. And we ate him. Eat.
5: Surrounded by a thin, thin, thin 16-millimeter shell. And inside, it's delicious.
6: I'll bet.
5: That's Arnie's whole beef halves we deliver. Thirsty?
6: That's me.
5: Wouldn't you like some of this old Filipino creamy coming in shorts and quarts?
6: Yeah.
5: And tubs of slaw.
6: Give me two.
5: Sorry, only one tub per family. That's whole beef halves. We deliver everywhere. Offer not good after curfew in sectors R or M.
6: They never come up into the hills, these guys.
7: This is the Hour of the Wolf news. Big light in skies later to appear in east. Sonic booms scare minority groups in sector B. And there's hamburger all over the highway in Mystic, Connecticut.
5: Good morning. Those are the headlines. Now the rumors behind the news.
6: Who needs
5: the Here
6: headlines?
5: In a satellite report, bounced from Concept 3 is reporter Felix Paparazzi.
6: Let's see. Deal. Ocelots. Poppers. Pike nipples. Palumbras. Pizzas. Armenian Gardens. Thanks, Juggernaut. No Leviathan. Mix. Well.
8: I realize we had accepted security precautions, but entertained, but when will we be able to actively see? Apparently not before his both rates stabilized. Any inches is enough. As of an hour,
6: This is George Tirebiter, Camden N200R.
8: He has a full head of hair.
6: I want to order pizza to go and no anchovies. What? Man, nobody will come up here at all.
8: Which has manifested in the last Arius, Dr. General. Oh, not Arius. It's a matter of personal taste.
9: Adam, 1-3's incipient negritude will come as a pleasant surprise to his honorary aquarium parents, Ralph Bunch and Ida Lupino.
6: Yeah, I'll bet it will.
9: In other news, final steps was taken in or near Washington to secure the merger of the U.S. government with TMZ General Corp.
6: Enough.
9: This former zinc bushing...
6: Oh, that's weird.
8: I won't bite you.
6: Weird. Too much.
8: Is it too much, friends? Pull the curtain, friend. Look at this. Look at this steaming heap. Too much of admirable birds, correctly bound French fried chicken fingers. Too many cuts of Mother Baker's deep dish sheep dip cherry stone pie. Too many
6: really looks
8: cups
6: good.
8: Of slaw.
6: Oh, no, no, man. I want more.
8: Then
6: more.
8: Take some, friends. Then dip, deep, darlings. Take some hot buttered throat clusters.
6: Okay, man, you've been talking a lot. Hand him over here. Oh, my God, you're still warm.
8: Hey, thank you,
6: they're
8: friend.
6: Covered with... thank you, this is amazing.
8: Hey, thank you.
6: Thank you.
8: With your mouth full, I'll talk to you. Eat.
6: Okay, I'm eating.
8: While you eat, be assured, dear friend, that one of the two greatest guys in the universe, that great guy upstairs,
6: thank
8: is
6: you.
8: Thanking me.
6: Thank you.
8: As you are thanking me.
6: Thank you.
8: Doesn't that change your heart, friends?
6: Certainly,
8: yes. Feel your heart burning.
6: Oh, I can feel it.
8: Can you feel a change? Are you full? Don't you feel the changes, dear friend?
10: Oh, right on, Dale.
8: Are you changing, friend?
10: I am changing
11: with the times, so let's meet him.
12: Well, Jerry, our next famous fall guy is still putting his art in cans from Canada to Kashmir. Winner of the Academy's coveted Good Sport Award in 1956 for Excellence in Hollywood, meet George LeRoy Tirebiter.
11: Hubba, hubba, George, what a suit. Well, it's nice to see you looking like you're back on your feet again, George, and ready to play our little game again.
13: Thank you very much.
11: George, first a tip for our viewers, maybe. How does an old man like you stay alive?
13: Well, sir, I try to get up every morning and watch television all day, Mr. Yellow.
11: Do you have a special diet, George?
13: I don't eat.
11: You don't eat?
13: No, but it hasn't affected my appetite.
11: Well, George,
13: you don't have any little groat clusters I can chew on, maybe, do you?
11: Later, George. You won't want to eat in a minute after you turn your back and get ready for this stab from the past.
13: Oh, my.
11: All right, George. Now, you remember all those lovable, stupid Porgy and Mudhead movies you were responsible for?
13: My goodness, I haven't seen any of those in
11: years.
13: Well,
11: Georgie, what are you going to do when the original Bottles, Mudhead's crazy hopped-up girlfriend, drops right through that celebrity trap door?
13: Oh, no, that woman's trying to kill me.
14: Let's talk about your car. It's screaming, wash me, please. Now, if you're a Mr. Common Sense, you won't believe me when I tell you that I've got an envelope that'll clean your car while you're driving at home to work. Well, George, believe me, this time, because this one isn't like the Austrian self-sharpening razors. No, friends, no overheating like with the tropical fishes. No zizzing and dripping like with the dike.
15: I don't want it anymore, Dr. Gunderson.
16: Don't want what, child?
15: My coffee. The warden says he's tired of my coffee.
16: Well, it's been pretty clear that your coffee don't got zest appeal.
15: Zest appeal? What's that?
16: I don't know.
15: Oh.
16: That's the secret ingredient in Erzot Brothers coffee. Yeah, look here. A blend of the finest Brazilian soya beans, Chilean chicory nuts, and Spanish flies.
15: Oh.
16: Here, take this can home with you, Katie.
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15: Maura, coffee warden.
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0: I'm sharp, just drilling a red with red hair. 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
0: Just a student like you.
3: Adolf, come and get it. Your clam cakes are getting damp.
4: 10-4, Eleanor.
2: Whew. Defoliating a victory garden certainly works up an appetite.
3: You sit down, Father, and dig right in.
2: That's right. This afternoon, I'll be able to start digging the pit. If I can get some work out of that boy of yours, I can have the bunker finished by election day. Where is Porgy, anyway?
3: He's up in his room, helping Porcelain make the bed.
4: Oh, Porgy! Oh, my!
5: Porgy! Porgy, tell you about
4: it! He's coming, Mother!
3: He's so good with the servants, Fred.
2: Stop calling me Fred. My name's Adolf.
6: Oh, bombs away, Dad. Morning, Mom.
3: Morning, son.
6: Oh, hot dog, road cakes again. Heavy on the 30-weight, Mom.
2: Don't eat with your hands, son. Use your entrenching tool.
6: Oh, gee, Dad, I'm just trying to save time. It isn't every day a guy graduates from high school.
2: How many times have I heard that before?
3: Well, you boys fight it out among yourselves.
2: Okay, Mother.
3: Look at the time. I've got to dress for my bridge club.
6: But, gee, Mom, isn't that bridge built yet?
7: No, son. And it won't be until free hands on both sides of the big ditch can press the same button at the same time.
6: Okay, Dad, I give. Oh, boy, can I eat my breakfast now?
2: Only if you stay out of trouble, boy. Your shenanigans could cost me this election.
8: Well, come on, Dad. No Irishman can stop you from getting to be dog killer this time. You're a natural.
3: Don't wolf your food.
8: Oh, there's Munhead. Graduation, here I come. So long, Dad. Keep flying.
2: Oh, that son of mine.
3: He's not your son, Fred.
2: Stop torturing me, Ethel.
3: Come on, step on it, Mudhead.
9: Oh, I'd love to, Porgy, but I got my two tones through the floorboard already.
3: Well, okay, then we could take the shortcut through Frogtown.
9: All right, we could stop off at Pop's and dig some jugs.
3: Some what?
9: Oh, that Louise Wong's got a balcony you could do Shakespeare from.
3: Aw, not now, Mudhead. They need me at the last meeting of the Philatelist Club.
9: I didn't know you masturbated.
3: Aw, creepies, Mudhead. Where's your school spirit?
9: That's in the rumble seat. You want to snort?
3: Oh, very funny.
9: Sure is.
3: Gee, everybody at Moore Science High is an extracurricular activity but you.
9: Well, doesn't Louise count?
3: Only to 10, Mudhead. You know, that's just it.
9: Just what?
3: Well, we're the leaders of tomorrow.
9: Yeah, but it's today.
3: Well, yeah, but what are you going to do tomorrow after we graduate?
9: Oh, well, I thought maybe I'd go out and find a bunch of guys who dress alike and follow them around.
3: What?
9: Or I could go pick up a couple of girls.
3: Oh, is that all you think about, picking up things?
9: Yeah.
3: Golly, Mudhead. Don't you remember what Principal Pooh put down at the pep rally yesterday?
9: Principal Pooh?

0: some. Thank you, fellow kids. Quiet. In addressing for the assembly this morning, thank you. I am recalling the words of the founder of Morse Science High School, Yucaipa Heap, who pressed the first bricks with his own hands. Knowledge for the people, he said. Give them a light, and they'll follow it anywhere. We think that is a fair and a wise guy for rule to be guided by.
1: What is reality?
0: And we're not afraid of it, are we?
1: Eat it!
0: You bet.
1: Eat it raw!
0: Raw, raw, raw. That's the spirits we have here. Okay, so come on, kids. Line up, sign up, and re-enlist today. Because we need more schooling, for more students, for more science high. Thank you. Fuck you, too.
2: So you see, Mudhead, it's like the pooper said. With counter-subversive educational priorities the way they are, well, it really helps our side to re-enlist.
3: Is that what you're going to do?
2: Oh, hell no. Right after I graduate, I'm going to cut the soles off my shoes, sit in a tree, and learn to play the flute.
3: Hey, look, Porgy!
2: Watch it!
3: Where are you going to graduate from?
2: Holy Mudhead Mackerel! Morse Science High! It's disappeared!
4: Good Peter, except you seem to lose the reality.
5: 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We are working on the problem.
6: Shoes for industry.
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7: Hi, I'm Joe Beats. 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Well, think it over. Then take off your shoes. Now you can see how increased spending opportunities means harder work for everyone. And more of it, too. So do your part today, Joe. 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
6: For industry.
8: Well, then, Jujubes, Porgy, it looks like a wasteland. There's nothing left but the flagpole.
9: I don't know what to say, Mudhead.
10: Hi, Mudhead.
8: Oh, hi, Bottles.
10: I know who did this. It was those bullies at Godman & Smarties High School. That's who.
9: Oh, come on, Bottles. We don't know who did it.
10: Oh, yeah, right. I have a very good idea.
11: Hey, Porgy. Porgy, you're a white man. You've got to help us.
12: Yeah, Porgy.
11: What?
12: Yeah, right.
11: What do you think?
12: Yeah,
11: what do you think we ought to? What do you think
12: English
11: we should do?
12: Yeah, what do you think, Porgy?
9: Well, gee, I don't think we should jump to any conclusions
13: hey,
9: or take
13: a. Hey, Porgy! Hey, Porgy! Think about poops on your radio. Turn
11: what
13: the car radio.
11: Mexicans
13: poops on.
11: Doing here?
9: Okay.
11: Yeah,
9: well, gather around, kids. Yeah. Stay on camera. We'll all listen together.
11: Easy.
14: All of us want to know, just as much as I want to know. Who's responsible?
10: Communist Martyrs High School,
14: and
10: that's who.
14: Until we do, I must make my dirty duty clean, clear, and announce the suspendering of the upcoming graduating exercises.
9: Oh, no.
14: Which aren't taking place.
9: I'm never going to get out
14: but
9: of here.
14: Don't worry. Your food, housing, insecurity will be guaranteed by your Department of Redundancy Department. And the Natural Guard.
8: Hey, they're going to surround us.
14: And remember, trust reppers will be persecuted. So please stay where you are. Don't move. And don't panic. Don't take off your shoes. Jobs is on the way.
9: Golly.
14: Thank you.
15: Now,
14: here's a
9: hold
14: record
9: it.
14: That I think...
9: Hey, hold it down, kids. Hold it down. Don't get excited.
16: Who's excited?
9: Listen, the only way we're going to get the school back is us. I've got a really swell idea.
5: I'm sorry, we have lost the picture portion of our pitch mission. However, we will continue with the sound.
17: As two postmen times three animal control officers divided by two gas meter readers makes how many bendable integrated community workers? Decode your answer now. Did you remember to carry the bomb? Good. The answer...
0: Yay! Okay, kids. And we have another letter here from a happy birthday gum dropper in Sector R. It's a little Sally Chink. Ching! And she's 12 years old today. Well, that's wonderful, Sally. You're going to start menstruating soon, huh? Don't you think you ought to be...
12: That's why he's so mean. Oh, well. Yes. Well, what else happened in history today, Hugh?
16: In history, Patty, well, today, of course, is the 38th of Cunegonda. And on this day in 1938 B.C., Mr. George Antrobus invented the wheel.
12: And just in time.
16: And in 1889, the Peace of Humus broke out, ending the Hundred Years' War against the cows.
12: Yep.
16: And last year, Patty, you and the viewers will be interested in noting that the world ended.
12: As we know it, Hugh.
16: You're darn tootin', Patty.
12: I sure am.
16: Say, who was born today?
12: Nobody, Hugh.
16: I mean in history, Patty, before they changed the water.
18: Hey, Sarge.
19: Yeah?
18: How long have Pico and Alvarado been out on patrol?
19: Since 1400.
18: Jeez, that's 2,000 years.
20: I hope they can find their way back. I'm getting hungry.
18: Hit the dirt! Look out! Was that one of ours? Yeah. Beans. Last of the beans. I'm so tired of Chinese food.
21: Hey, Sergeant Medensky, come over here. We got a problem.
19: Yeah? What is it, Lieutenant Tirebiter?
22: Silverberg here won't go over Pork Chop Hill.
18: Killing pigs ain't kosher, Sarge.
19: Canned a wise lip, Silverberg. None of us ain't going nowhere until that patrol gets back.
18: Talk.
19: Personally, I'm worried about Pico and Alvarado.
22: Well, don't make a career out of it.
19: Don't let it get to you, Lieutenant.
22: I'm all right, Medinsky. Listen, those good boys found their way out of East L.A. They can find their way back into this Goop Valley, right?
23: Sarge, something's moving out in the woods.
19: Where?
23: At Sector N.
22: Okay, give them the password, Sarge.
19: Yeah, I better disguise my voice. Hey-ya-jo! Who won a second of World War, you so smart?
24: Not responsible! Park and lock it!
19: Hey, it's okay, sir. That's Pico and Alvarado.
22: All right.
19: Come on in, boys. Hey, don't run into trenches.
25: Hi, you guys.
19: Watch out for that entrenching tool.
22: All right, stand easy, men.
26: Help me up.
22: How was it out there?
18: Weird. We've been shooting reds and yellows all day.
12: Oh, boy, am I sleepy.
22: What about the gooks?
18: Bad news, Lieutenant. There are gooks all around here.
12: They live here, Lieutenant. They got women and pigs and gardens and everything.
18: I was talking to this one little gook.
22: That's swell, Corporal Kidd. But we got orders to surround these little gooks.
12: That'll be easy, Lieutenant. There's millions of them on all three sides of us.
22: That means we got those little gooks right where we want them,
18: yeah,
22: right?
18: Yeah, and tonight's the planting moon. Several one of them is going to be out waiting in the paddies.
12: Me too.
19: Hey, this sounds like a perfect setup. What are we going to do, Lieutenant?
18: What are we going to do, Lieutenant?
12: What are we going to do, Lieutenant?
22: All right. Men, we're going to deploy at 0800.
19: Check.
22: Recon all LOM sectors.
19: Check.
22: Bring up the 455s.
19: Pull.
22: Locate our fire perimeters.
19: Bonk.
22: Make a clean sweep. Flush out the enemy and...
19: What's that, sir?
12: Sir, Lieutenant, excuse me, sir. What are we going to do, man?
18: Yeah, after we flush them out.
22: We're going to lock and load, Private. And we're going to go out there and...
12: Hey, man, what are we going to do, man?
27: Petrix with Nurse Warren. Don't you remember what I told you at the lake last summer?
12: Gee, Dad.
28: Will the real Dr. Fetterman please report to neurosurgery immediately?
12: Dad, I told you I was sorry then, and I'm sorry now.
27: Does Peggy know that?
12: Who's Peggy?
29: We'll return to The Painful Threshold after this message.
30: Comedian Mrs. Arlene Yakimoto of Pine Barren, New Jersey, doesn't know our Napalm Olive camera is focused on her.
1: No, it's true. You see, my husband is a policeman, and you wouldn't believe how dirty he gets my clothes. I mean it. It's unbelievable.
2: Oh, but we believed Mrs. VQ, and listen to her reaction.
1: I worry about it all night sometimes, you know. I hate to admit it. Look at this horrible stain. Sometimes I think my kids are doing it on purpose.
3: Nothing's on purpose, ma'am.
1: Who are you?
3: Sergeant Schfinkter of the Dirt Patrol. 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
4: Is it into the World Bank? 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Oh, Darlene, I remember when the least little problem used to put you right to sleep.
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7: Swell demonstration, eh, Sarge?
3: It's routine.
7: Maybe, but if the chief ever caught me taking these pills, he'd snap my head off.
3: Here, try one of mine.
7: Oh, yeah?
3: Yeah, the chief himself's been on these for a week, and he's a changed...
10: And welcome, dear friends, to the wonderful world of snails and adventure as we board the Golden Hind.
5: Hello, friends. I'm Bob Hind, and today...
8: That was a stupid idea, Porgy. Here we are at Commie Martyrs, but how are we going to find more science high?
9: Well, let's get out of exposition, Park Mud, and we'll be all right.
8: Okay.
9: Come on this way. What?
8: I ain't afraid, but it sure is spooky in here.
9: That's because we're on the other side.
8: Hey, what's that?
9: Huh? Oh, it's okay. It's okay. It's just a picture, Mudhead. Oh. Like all my pants.
8: Porge?
9: What?
8: I'm not holding on to your pants.
9: You're not?
8: No.
9: Oh,
8: no.
11: Hi, boys.
9: Oh, Bottles. How did you get in here?
11: Oh, I have my ways.
8: Yeah, I bet you gave the guard a sleeve job.
11: Oh, yeah? That's what you guys are always thinking about.
9: Oh, quiet.
11: You just come over here and I'll show you something.
8: Don't you trust her, Porgy. Then she'll want to see yours.
9: No, Mudhead. She's right. Look.
11: You see? You see what I found?
8: My golly, it's him.
9: They've got the big portrait of Principal Poop that used to hang in the boy Supreme Court at Morris Science.
8: Those eyes. Weird.
9: Hey, shh, it's one of them. He's coming up.
11: I'll
9: carry the ball.
13: Hiya, kiddo.
9: Shoes for industry, compadre.
13: Yeah, sure. Hey, you guys hauled in?
9: Oh, gosh, no. The means of production are held by all the people.
11: That's right.
13: No, man. You know, got any uppers?
9: Uppers? No, there are no classes in our society.
8: We're in our high school.
11: We're quiet, stupid.
13: Hey, come on, baby. You can tell me. You got any pot?
9: Oh, not yet, but soon, heavy industry. Industry will make it possible for all the people to have everything it desires in a free marketplace.
11: That's right.
13: Oh, Daddy, oh, you guys are so crazy. Gosh, you really convinced him we were okay, comrade. I mean, Porgy.
11: That sure was a close one. We'd better get out of here.
9: No, wait a minute, Bottles. They must be hiding more science around here someplace. They got the pooper's picture.
8: They got everybody's picture.
11: Well, they're not going to get mine. I'm leaving.
9: Hey, wait a minute. Not through there. That's got a flashing red light.
8: Hey, come on, guys.
9: Gee, now we'll have to go in after her. Oh, well, come on, Mudhead.
8: Okay, all right.
9: Mudhead, we found it.
8: Our old alma mater. It's been taken apart and stacked up and labeled!
9: This has never happened to any other high school ever before!
8: Hey, Porgy!
9: What?
8: Look at this big thing over here!
9: What's that?
8: I don't know. It's got a label, though. I'll read it. 11478 Mural Auditorium, right rear. Heroic struggle of the little guys to finish the mural.
9: That's ours, all right. I guess we got them red-handed.
8: Yeah, here's a red-handed.
9: Listen, I'm just going to take... I'll take this along for evidence, and
25: hold
9: we'll go...
25: Hold it right there, boys!
8: Mr. Tirebiter!
9: Dad!
25: Dad, sir, to you, son. I'm People's Commissioner Tirebiter now, and nobody's sweetheart.
9: You must have won the election, Dad.
25: Right, son. Now I am the people. And the people, us, wants me to tell them it just what you're doing... With your hands in number 35729, comma,

0: I'd like to take one too, Dad.
1: Scared, son? Don't be. I love you at times like this.
0: I know, Dad, but how can you be an... I mean, I still don't see how you can be my defense lawyer and the people's prosecutor all at the same time.
1: Easy, son. This way I can personally see that you're persecuted to the full extent of the laws.
0: That's my dad.
2: George LeRoy, tire fighter, please take the stand.
0: Does he mean me?
1: Now stand tall, Porge. There's no...
3: This is a line of Indians leaving Rancho Malario to make room for you. Here's the beautiful Trail of Tears golf course.
4: This is Carolyn Presky. You've sold out. Now let's see just what you bought on this, your third day on Hawaiian Sellout. Bob, what's Miss Presky's heap so far?
5: Right, Jack. So far, a complete broken set of color bars for Mrs. B's new home, some leveled mountain skis and water rollers for that fun-filled open season, an unattached grid 5 stand-up reheater with a smoke window, and now...
4: 300 full pounds of Chef Antoine Southern Fried Glimpse, toasted to golden perfection, cubed, reheated, and returned to water before you're ready, Miss B. And the inside, well, look at that. It's just as lovely. Two shelves where none are needed. And look at that. Close the door and the light stays on. Well, how do you feel, Miss Presky?
6: Sick.
4: Ah, well, you can afford it now, love. But like the good book says, there are bigger deals to come.
7: Was that the line you took, Lieutenant?
8: I can't.
9: Oh, go ahead. You have to answer this one.
8: I can't remember.
9: Calm down, my boy. Our entire defense rests on you not...
7: kindly instruct your client to stop acting, and you could take a couple of lessons in military toughness yourself.
8: Yes, and everything went black.
9: General,
8: I
9: must insist this man is in no condition to replay that...
7: Well, I can see that, Major. Will the recording sergeant read the scene back to him?
10: Yes, sir. Alvarado, sir, what are we going to do, man? Matetsky, take it easy, Lieutenant. Tirebiter, we're going to go out there and cut. I can't say it. I'm sorry, but I zip, beep.
7: Can you remember now, Lieutenant?
8: Surrogate General Klein, sir. When I signed my contract with you, I fully intended to fulfill its terms with honor, sir. But you never told me I had to go out there and kill anybody.
7: Lieutenant, we will not tolerate the use of prohibited language in this court's martials. The accursed will be advised of the absence of his rights under the secret code of military toughness and will act accordingly.
11: Oh, gee whiz, I'm sorry.
9: I suppose it's we parents should be sorry, Judge. We failed somewhere. We didn't raise this boy to use language like that.
7: That's not our fault anymore, Mr. Prosecutor. Call the next witness.
9: What do you think I ought to call him, Judge?
7: I don't know. We don't have a name for him. He never went to school.
9: Well, then, the people calls to the stand, you!
12: Don't point at me, Daddy. I'll cut off your finger.
9: No. The second man from the rear over there. You, the man with no shoes.
12: Who? Me?
9: You!
12: Mudhead? Oh, golly!
7: You promise to covet property, propriety, plurality, surety, security, and not hurt the state? Say what?
13: What?
7: Take your stand.
9: Now then, Mr. Head.
13: Hi, Mr. Tirebiter. You know me.
9: Do you know the defendant?
13: Do I know Porgy?
9: And you spend all your free time with him?
13: Sure, except when he's in school.
9: So you don't go to school?
13: Heck no. I'm 30 years old.
9: But you were in school, weren't you?
13: Never.
9: And with your friend Porgy?
13: No.
9: Last night.
13: Oh, you mean commie martyrs.
9: Communist martyrs high school. Exactly.
13: Well, of course, Porgy had to find out where they were hiding more science, or he couldn't get out.
9: He admits it, he was trying to get out.
13: Isn't everybody?
9: Yes, to get out in times of declared emergency.
12: What emergency?
9: Well, there you are, Judge Poop. Youth here doesn't seem to know about the disappearance of the old school.
13: But that's what Porgy was looking for.
7: If you don't answer the question, young man, we're going to have to gag you.
13: What question?
7: Gag him.
9: Who was that lady I saw you with last night?
13: Oh, that was no lady. That was Bottles.
8: Bottles? I got so I'd drink anything. After that, I just couldn't seem to get off this stuff. My whole career went up in smoke. There was no way I could follow the scenario written by the people who pay for your wheelchairs, General.
7: Are you impugning, sir, that this uniform might be for sale? This uniform that bears the 3 stars that indicate my ratings? Bedecked with ribbons that represents every theater of war? Who wore it last in our proud company? This full-dress uniform, W-2565, seen in our finest hours, in ruthless combat, in dogfights over Broadway, and worn out, finally, here on this spot, in parallel hell. What is it worth? How much do I hear?
11: That's metaphysically absurd, man. How could I know what you hear?
7: I don't hear that.
8: $5.
7: I heard that. What do you think you're trying to do, Lieutenant? Buy your way out of these proceedings?
8: I am out, Klein. I don't like you. I don't want a part in what you're selling. And I'm walking out of your set.
7: You can't do that.
8: Watch me.
7: You'll never work in this town again, Tirebiter.
8: What town?
14: George, come back. Now, don't worry, Mr. Klein. Don't get mad. I'll bring him back. He's a good boy.
9: A good boy gone bad. You move when you're told not to move. You take off your shoes to evade the men who are trying to protect you. You sneak into a forbidden sector after curfew, and you are caught with your hands up something they don't belong. My, my, my! Your friends at Commie Martyrs must be mighty proud of you.
15: Dad, I don't have any friends at Commie Martyrs.
13: Hey, I've never even seen anyone from there.
15: You're right, Mudhead. And now there's no room for anybody because it's all filled up with more science.
13: Where'd they go?
15: Yeah, where did all the kids go?
9: Well, they're in Korea.
15: On which side?
9: What's that soldier doing in here? What do you mean by that?
11: What do you mean by that?
12: What do you mean by that?
8: I mean in whose movie?
9: This is no movie. This is real.
8: Which real?
9: The last reel of this vintage motion picture, High School Madness. Lot number M-25, black and white, 35mm.
15: Oh, I see.
9: Now, who started at $5?
15: All right,
9: Let's go to 25.
15: It's all a fake, Mudhead. They lied to me.
13: Hey, what do you mean, they?
15: You know, them.
13: Name three.
15: Well, there's the pooper and you.
9: Thank you very much.
15: And me.
13: Hey, whose movie is this?
15: Yeah, it's nobody's now, Mudhead, because I'm getting out.
13: How are you going to do it, Porge?
15: I don't know.
13: How'd you get in here?
15: Darn, I don't remember.
13: Well, where were you before?
15: Before?
9: Yeah. Miniature executive.
15: Right. I sold out.
16: So here's your last deal, Miss Presky. Now, which would you rather do? Hit this Jew over the head with a bag of sugar or beat out that rhythm on a drum? Come on, love.
15: I'll take the bag.
16: You mean you're going to trade this 4-foot cube of 18-carat Swiss bullion and the snake knives, Mrs. Presky, all for that little bag?
15: Oh, yes, I want the bag.
16: Well, all right then, open it up.
15: Oh, what? Why, this is a bag of shit.
16: But it's really great shit, Mrs. Presky.
17: Don't spurt fire like the hosers. No, friends, this one won't take over the house like the high-speed vibrating clocks. So, friends, don't change.
18: More coffins, Warden?
19: I think I've seen enough.
18: Then open up your cells and let go.
20: 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So don't hide arms, get sidearms at Ames Guns. 30102 East Rhode Island School of Design Terrace in Yucaipa.
21: Daddy, where can I get a good deal in a Christian atmosphere?
22: Here, friends, right here. God Almighty, I'm full of it. But I'm going to let it go. And you've got to let it go, dear friends. Just as sure as you can bet it, one of those two greatest guys up there is going to let go just as you is letting go. Isn't that great, my friends? Isn't that a load off your mind? I know it is off mine. Don't be afraid. Look at it, close good friend. Look at that steaming heap of plat-buttered goat custards.
8: Hello?
23: Good morning, Mr. Tirebiter. This
0: is your service. Time to wake up.
8: Oh, that's all right, my dear. I've been up all night watching myself on the TV.
0: Oh.
8: I don't suppose there'd be any messages for me this morning.
0: Just a moment. Yes, sir, there are some. A Mr. Sennett call.
8: Mr. Sennett?
0: And a Mr. Keaton, Babe Hardy, Stan Jefferson,
8: Stan,
0: and Mr. Dunkerfield, or a Mr. Roach. Am I going too fast?
8: Mr. Roach? Oh, no, no, I'm remembering them all. This is wonderful. Is there anyone else?
0: Well, there was a Mr. Turpin, a Mr. Fetchett, and a Mr. He wouldn't leave his name.
8: Oh,
0: a Mr. Lloyd. Just,

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But the thing was on the plate, it wasn't worth a dime. Billy listened for a tick and almost passed away. He put the watch up to his ear and heard it softly say, I do not choose to run, I do not choose to run. Try and shake me, you can't make me, my spring days are done. Wind me up once more, then drop me on the floor. 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

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But none of them ever really come to the point, you see. And the point is this. I do not hold in what's on my mind, see. I speak up. 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Hope the plane don't crash. Yes, sir. I speak right out. Sure, it shakes up a lot of people. But they're angry because they didn't say it. 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People said, hear, hear. And it was the pilot. I'm telling you right now, a lot of you get drunk, you just, and then you say, we landed, always save again, sober right up. Okay, good enough. And I'll tell you something else. I want to know when the plane is going down. I don't want any stewardess walking by saying, oh, no smoking, just for fun. No, sir. I want to prepare myself for that crash. Guy, the worst thing in the world to do is die while you're reading Life magazine. I want to be able to do all those dumb things that I've been preparing and think. I want to put my arms out, brace myself, just in case, you know. Sure, my wrist may wind up in my shoulder joint. But I still might, you know, I want to wait until it's 6 inches from hitting and then jump up in the air. I want to do those things. I don't care if I get wiped out. And I want you to face reality, too. I've told my wife about this a million times. When that plane is going down, I am not thinking about my wife and daughters. I'm sorry. A lot of you may say, oh, that's bad. I'm saying to myself, why me?

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1: The religious leaders are what should be. They say they do not involve themselves with the physical. If we are good, we will be like our rabbi, our nun, our priest, and absolve and finally put down the carnal and stop the race. Now, Dick, this is stranger. Everybody today in the hotel was bugged with Knight and Nixon. Let me tell you the truth. The truth is, what is? If what is, you have to sleep 8-10 hours a day. That is the truth. A lie will be people need no sleep at all. Truth is, what is? If every politician from the beginning is crooked, there is no crooked. But if you are concerned with a lie, what should be, and what should be is a fantasy, a terrible, terrible lie that someone gave the people long ago. This is what should be, and no one ever saw what should be, that you don't need any sleep and you can go 7 years without sleep. So all the people were made to measure up to that dirty lie. No, there's no crooked politician. There is never a lie, because there is never a truth.

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I said, Mama, I just can't let her go. She's a high price, baby, but I love her just the same. Yes, I love her.

0: you. As you know, your regular teacher, Sister Rosetta Stone, is on a small vacation. However, she does send her love and these finger paintings and dust cloths she's making. I am your substitute teacher, Sister Mary Elephant. Class, attention. Attention, class. Class. Thank you. Young man, now give me that knife. Thank you. Now, class, you all know who I am, so let's find out who you are. Class.
1: Far out, man.
0: Thank you.
1: Hey, come on, man.
0: Now, class, Sister Rosetta has informed me that your assignment for the last 2 months has been to write an essay entitled How I Spent My Summer Vacation. Who would like to read theirs before the class? Class! Class! Class! Shut up! Thank you. Young man in the first row, stand up, state your name, and read your essay.
2: Who, me?
0: Yes. Read your essay, please.
2: I don't have it finished yet.
0: Well, then read what you have, young man.
1: Hey, I'll read mine. Hey, want to hear mine?
2: The first day, no, my vacation. What I did on my summer vacation. The first day of my vacation, I woke up. Then I went downtown to look for a job. Then I hung out in front of the drugstore. The second day of my summer vacation.
1: Hey, lend me your book.
2: I woke up. Then I went downtown to look for a job.
1: I gotta go to the camp.
2: Then I hung out in front of the drugstore.
1: Hey!
2: The third day of my summer vacation.
1: Hey, elephant!
2: I woke up.
0: That's fine.
2: Then I went downtown to look for a job.
0: That's fine, young
2: then
0: man.
2: Then I got a job.
0: Young man.
2: Keeping people from hanging
0: young
2: out
0: man.
2: In front of the drugstore.
0: Young man.
2: Shut up!
0: Thank you.
1: I still gotta go to the can, man.
0: Now, class, I have a surprise for you. I'm going to read you some poems out of this lovely book of poetry. The sun kisses the morning skies. The birds kiss the butterflies. The dew kisses the morning grass. Class! Class!

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2: The Rays.
0: Boss hit bound.
1: Right, right. They hit the boss yesterday, and they're all bound for jail.
3: Can I do it just once? Do you have a record cue there? Can I just do it once?
1: Ladies and gentlemen, during this record cue, by the way, during this music.
0: Oh!
1: That's the... No, no, no, no. I mean, in case... Those are projections from the past. Those are bounce backs from Druzhba 5, which we just set up yesterday. You know, it's bouncing back early spiffy rock and roll into the George Putnam newscast now. You know,
4: must be very confusing for old George.
1: Very, very confusing, right? And they're getting
5: get a job.
1: Get a job.
5: Yep.
6: Unemployment. America.
7: He doesn't work. No one else can work here anymore. Work at the factory, my dear friend.
8: Working with Annie.
7: A baby. No one else can work here anymore. Dear friends.
1: Yeah, right.
5: Alley, oop, oop, oop, oop,
1: oop, right. He said, reach for the sky, climb in the streets, right? I said, I don't seem to understand. He said, I don't want a monkey business. I got the stopper in my hand. Okay, ladies and gentlemen, we're going to go direct.
2: Domino, Jerry Lee Lewis, the Everly Brothers.
1: Who is that? Who is God? Art LeBeau is God.
2: Here's the number one song in America at that
9: point. Hi, I'm Les Thompson, and here it is, the big number one on the Boss 30.

0: 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It's beautiful out here, isn't it, now that the air is cleared and the sky is so bright and it's so quiet, just the little sounds of the birds in the country and occasional sheep bleating in the background. I never knew that there was this stretch of land inside the city. Isn't it beautiful?
1: It's really amazing. It's really amazing.
0: You know, it was funny. I took a right on Melrose instead of a left. And suddenly I entered this primeval forest with this light green light flickering through the trees.
1: I suppose it was your climate control that did it?
0: It could have been. I thought I was turning to hot air and I might have been turning to tropical paradise.
1: Could be.
0: The flickering green light was a neon sign on a laundry. But for just a brief moment, I felt that I was in the land of the elves, and then reality started to come back.
1: The land of the elves?
0: The land of the elves, right.
1: Yes.
0: Little land of the elves, right.
1: Yes.
0: Little teeny-weeny people with teeny-weeny eyes. And
2: teeny-weeny, little weenies, little shapes, yes, it's so tiny. And I was only about that big.
1: Those little teeny-weeny, weeny little castles with the little teeny, teeny, weeny, weeny little windows with the little teeny, weeny little landscapes.
2: Yes, and inside the teeny, weeny, weeny little room was this teeny, weeny little TV set with Ralph on it. Hiya, friends. Ralph Williams here. Owner and operator of the smallest dealership this side of Goliath. Come on down.
0: It was wonderful.
3: And did you see the teeny, weeny, weeny little teeny, weeny, weeny bopper with the teeny little micro skirt?
4: Yeah, that was good. That was good.
5: Right on.
4: Where have we been?
0: No,
4: oh, the little bunny. I like the bunnies and the little pussy kitties.
0: Oh, yeah,
4: that was a good part.
5: And the beavers, too.
4: Yeah, those were good, too.
5: Those beavers eating all that wood.
4: You guys are pretty risque. Go ahead.
5: Risky?
6: Damn.
5: What? Dam.
4: Beaver Dam.
5: Great electrical. More power. Oh, whispering storm. Darkness of your parted lips. My bright suit faded. Since you left the night is shy. My pockets have an echo. Aha, another American koan. You'll be getting
6: Green
5: what? Anton Green.
7: Once upon a time, there was two cavemen with brims on their hats, and they went to a little stream to get fish, and one day a typhoon came, and the two cavemen had to dig everything into the cave so it would not get blown away, and they had to live in the cave for 99 years. And when they came out, it was sun shining, and they went to the stream to get a drink and some fish, and they caught 20 apiece, and they had 40 altogether, and in the light time, they would have a swim, and then they would fish for tea, and then they would lie down and go to sleep and dream, and their dreams came true. Anonymous, age 7, England.
6: Hiya, big boy. Where are you bound for?
8: Well, I'm going to organize a tombstone for my rich uncle who died last week.
6: Oh, really? What did your uncle die of?
8: Malaria.
6: Well, you know, there's only one thing that'll cure malaria. That's whiskey and quinine.
8: Where can you get it?
6: The whiskey and quinine?
8: No, the malaria.
6: Oh. Listen, I just saw you coming out of a saloon.
8: I was merely partaking of a little stimulant by the advice of my doctor.
6: Oh, who's your doctor?
8: I'm the doctor.
6: Oh. Listen, do you know that last year in this country over $1,600 million was spent for liquor? Isn't that terrible?
8: You're right, my dear Plum. Something ought to be done to reduce the price of drink.
6: Oh. Listen, is there a single thing you can say in favor of liquor?
8: Well, yes. They say a glass of whiskey will break up a cold.
6: Yes, and six glasses will break up a home.
8: Well, I haven't a home. That's why I'm out in the cold. I'm a widower.
6: Oh, you ought to get married again.
8: No, thanks. It's cheaper to have my socks darned at the laundry.
6: Listen, how did you get your wife?
8: Through advertising.
6: Oh, then you'll admit that advertising pays.
8: I'll admit that it brings results.
6: Or perhaps you don't know that I'm a divorced woman.
8: Indeed.
6: Yes, and I'm also an actress.
8: You didn't tell me.
6: Half the managers on Broadway owe me money.
8: Back salary or alimony, my little Pete?
6: Oh, don't jest.
8: Did your husband leave you much?
6: About twice a week.
8: No! No, no, my little apricot. I mean, did he leave any property?
6: Nothing but a pair of suspenders.
8: Oh, well, they'll help support you.
6: By God.
7: The great vaudeville wit of Bernard and Shaw, 1927.
9: Well, I've got a really weird thing here.
7: You would.
9: Yeah. Has anyone ever heard of Dalfusky, South Carolina? It's an island. It's an island with several of 80-some people living on it, all of the black race. And they sent a school teacher out there to teach the children of this little island. The children thought that John F. Kennedy was the first president. They had never heard the words integration and segregation. 14 of them thought Dalfusky was one of the 9 planets.
7: Right on.
9: Isn't that nice, man?
7: That's
9: and that, and that Savannah was the largest city in the world. All of them refused to believe that the astronauts had really landed on the moon.
7: Right.
9: Now, that sounds like heaven to me. With
7: yes, it does.
9: With people who think like that, man, you could really be happy. Well, this guy, of course, had to teach them some stuff, and it mentions here what he taught them, and this is him speaking. I introduced comic books to their world. He recalls that he taught, we read poetry together. Most of them can now quote passages from Langston Hughes, E.A. Robinson, and Alfred Noyes. They know the 50 states, the capitals. They know the continents, the countries of Europe, Asia, South America, and Africa. They can talk about politics, Vietnam, Ho Chi Minh, Spiro Agnew, moratoriums, and the rising cost of living. They can identify more works of the major composers from Beethoven to Tchaikovsky than most of the members of the Board of Education can. Now it gets good. They have watched over 200 films, ranging from the rise of Mussolini to a rodeo in Canada. They know now that the first man to die in the American Revolution was a black man.
7: Oh, but they still believe Dalfusky is one of the 9 planets.
9: I don't know. Do you suppose when he goes home at night that they just forget everything and
7: of
9: it's a totally
7: they do
9: new day?
7: Right, they sit down and smoke some of that heron that
9: yes,
7: comes up out
9: right.
7: of the theog. Listen,
10: Phil, David, sorry, we have to take a break. Got a commercial break coming up to make this show possible. I'll be back in a second, but a word for Arthur.
7: Yes, you all recognize the saloon song from The Floating Prince by Stein. Now, here's the lilting revenge duet from Il Vino Confuso.
11: Bon tarde, morde, et un porco. Chi dite? Elete. Oh, il morte.
7: Isn't that beautiful? It's by a great Italian composer. Yes, he's dead now, but lives on in stereo hi-fi. On this 12-inch record album of 40 great unclaimed melodies. Yes, friends, if you were to go into a record store and ask for them, they would think you were crazy.
12: Hello, I'm Don Giovanni, and I'm proud to speak for the Musical Heritage Surplus Club of Hong Kong. Wouldn't you like to raise the level of your home? Bring your family closer together around the hi-fi, listening to such immoral pieces of art like Bidet's The Fountain or the Duke's Duet from Il Schizofreno. Yes, friends, if you act now, we'll include at absolutely no cost to anyone this collection of 40 familiar sound effects. Who can forget? And remember, and well, friends, they're all yours. Yes, siree, friends, and if you act in time, we'll throw in this three-record boxed bonanza of timeless big band hymns. Titles like In a Persian Melon, My Spanish Suitcase, The Happy Plunderer, Waltz for Three People, and The Hawaiian Hallucination Song. A cultural landslide to fill your home entertainment center. Right now, to this address.
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10: Yes, yes, yes. 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The Fire Sign Theater, famous comedian school, is proud to present...
13: For your edification...
10: The downright, awe-inspiring, never-before-witnessed historical pageant...
13: Thanksgiving, or...
10: Pass the Indian, please.
13: Or Thanksgiving. Or
14: none of the above.
9: Now over there we have some merchants and settlers and pilgrims and trappers all dressed funny in funny hats with buckles on their shoes and the soldiers in armor.
13: Just folks. And over there we have some Indians all dressed up and looking like Courier and Ives.
15: Guardians of this sacred land.
10: And in betwixt this sumptuous feast, untouched as yet by hand of man.
15: Yum, yum, yum.
12: The leader of the white man speaks.
16: Let's whop them Indians,
13: he says.
12: The Indians, of course, having nothing to say.
17: Don't say nothing.
13: A typical scene, folks, one which will be repeated thousands of times.
10: In the thousands of times.
13: To come.
10: Except this first one was different.
13: Why did the first one have to be different?
14: You know, it didn't seem any different at first.
9: No, one of the soldiers walked over to one of the Indians and throttled him.
16: Oh.
9: Well, you can bet this made the folks in the Buckley shoes as proud as punch.
16: Manifest destiny,
12: cried the captain of the ship.
3: That Indian is good and dead,
9: said the minister's wife.
18: A dead Indian is good,
12: cleverly rejoined the captain of the dragoons.
3: The only good Indian is a dead Indian,
9: said a little boy.
12: And they all applauded.
9: And they were going to let the little boy eat the Indian's heart.
3: Yum, yum!
12: When someone...
9: I think it was the minister.
12: Reminded them that they were all Christian.
19: And eating the heart of an Indian isn't really something that Christ would do.
9: Ah, good.
13: The Indian didn't say anything because...
12: Of course.
13: He was dead.
17: Good heavens,
10: exclaimed the chief of the Indians.
17: These people not friendly.
12: Depend on what you mean by friendly,
10: said the medicine man.
17: Depend on what you mean by people,
13: said the chief. And he shot an arrow at the soldier, which bounced off the soldier's armor. Clang!
12: Exclaimed the minister's wife, and she raised up a buckley musket.
16: Bang! Said the musket.
10: And a couple of Indians fell dead, clutching their intestines.
13: Which spilled out on the ground.
10: Well, folks, this really got things going. There was a lot of shooting and dodging behind trees and skulking and so on.
13: The Indians killed a few settlers.
12: And the settlers killed a whole lot of Indians.
9: And the feast was still untouched.
13: And it looked as if democracy was to be made safe for America.
10: When?
9: All of a sudden, a very strange and unprecedented thing happened.
10: What happened was...
12: And this is going to sound pretty strange, folks.
13: What happened was...
9: All the white people turned into black people.
13: Zap!
12: Like that.
9: All the white people turned into black people.
13: Now, you may think this amazed and befuddled the Indians.
16: Not so.
18: All the Indians turned into Chinese.
9: Boom! Oh, this was quite a turn of events, Joel.
3: I'm black all over.
20: cried Goody Proctor.
9: So they burned her as a witch.
21: Oh, we felt bad about it thereafter.
22: When we realized that we were all black, too.
10: Meanwhile, over on the other side of the table...
22: Things weren't exactly crystal clear, either.
17: I'm yellow all over,
22: cried the chief.
17: Not my favorite color,
10: he said.
9: My wife thinks it's bitching, though.
20: Anybody here know yin from yang? Mused the medicine man.
10: Well then, folks, a funny thing happened.
20: All the settlers took off their buckles and they started dancing and decorating each other.
22: And the Indians contemplated a lot.
20: And a few days later, someone...
9: I think it was the minister.
20: ...said...
12: What about that war we was a-having?
23: Hear, hear!
9: Shouted the blacks.
23: What was we fighting about?
12: I think we's gonna take their land.
20: Said someone.
23: Unthinkable.
9: Said the blacks.
23: And besides...
20: Said someone else.
24: What do you mean, their land?
9: Ah, you see, being newly repressed members of a minority, they now understood the difference between guardianship
22: as opposed to ownership
10: of the land. Well, after a little while, all the black people and the yellow people got together socially.
12: Hey, Papa, what's happening, baby?
22: And a little hanky-panky took place amongst the younger folks.
20: And everything got sort of blended together.
10: Until one day... They all looked around and there was...
20: Nothing
10: but...
9: Indians. That's right, folks.
20: Nothing
9: but...
12: Indians!
20: You see...
9: Here comes the punchline.
20: The definition of an Indian is...
10: A white man...
20: Who becomes a black man...
9: With some yellow added in.
10: Well, some may say that's an oversimplification.
25: That's an oversimplification.
20: But it's better than killing people,
9: isn't it?

0: Yes, yes. Welcome to Algeria, ladies and gentlemen. Yes, wonderful, wonderful.
1: I'm armed and dangerous if I just knew who I was.
0: Right. I talked with the Prime Minister this morning. We had a tab of acid and talked about world politics. He spent 4 hours crying in Arabic. It's really far out.
1: I love America. I love it. Harvard. Were you ever at Harvard?
0: No, I never was at Harvard, though. I've been to Mecca.
1: Far out.
0: Oh, boy. Pretty psychedelic. They won't let any white men go unless they're in the CIA, you know. Changes them after they come back, right? It's like seeing Donald Duck on acid. I mean, once you're really saying, I'll do it. Are you talking?
2: Peter Bergman is now putting on a mask for the benefit of the radio audience.
0: I just want to make an archetypal psychological point, which is it's called seeing Donald Duck.
3: And now here's Dr. Leary.
0: As Dr. Leary said, once you've seen the archetypes, once you've shaken hands or hooves with Prince Valiant and Donald Duck and Mickey Mouse, it's never the same. I mean, once you meet him, once he says, "Hi, I'm God," like that, then you have to deal with yourself on another plane, usually a passing plane, a 707, right?
2: Yes, Dr. Leary's been spending a lot of times on planes recently.
4: Yes, I'm in between planes right now, between the fourth and the third dimension.
0: And the fifth
5: dimension.
0: It was
5: really pathetic. I saw him on the TV, man. It was just terrible. Here was this, pardon me, short-haired cat. No offense.
0: There's no offense, but there's
5: TV,
0: a border.
5: And then he was talking from the Cairo airport, and he was surrounded with all these revolutionary cats, smiling and grinning, you know, and saying, "Oh, we're winning, we're winning." And they were shuffling him back in between these airports. I mean, it was just pathetic.
0: I know.
5: The poor guy.
0: Maybe he will do what we predicted he would do and go live in a perfect copy of an oleo margarine. No, it's a perfect copy of the Taj Mahal made entirely out of oleo margarine. He'd be happy.
5: Politically, I must say, I trust him about as much as I do Richard Nixon. You know.
0: Richard who?
5: Richard who? Milhouse.
0: Milhouse. Have you been to the Milhouse, Richard? What?
5: Who?
0: Dr. The president. Dr. You know, David. Now, you've studied history.
6: Yes, I have.
0: Right. Dr.
6: 36th
0: president of the United States.
6: Right. It's not Eisenhower.
0: No. He's German. No.
6: Now, wait a minute. Just take it easy a minute. It wasn't Hoover.
0: No. He's a vacuum cleaner.
6: Uh-huh. Okay.
0: No.
6: It wasn't Lincoln? He was a log.
0: He's a log. He's a log.
6: Fillmore. Kennedy. No,
0: he's an auditorium.
6: Fillmore. No.
0: Pierce? No, he's a wound.
6: Agnew?
0: No, he's a watch.
6: Who's on a $500 bill?
0: Who's on a
6: $500 bill?
0: I don't know, but there's nothing behind a $1 bill. That's the problem.
6: No.
0: Washington? No, he's a bridge.
6: Yeah, he's a bridge, right.
0: No. Jefferson? He's an airplane. That's no good either, right? Adams is gum. Right?
6: What
0: Monroe's a doctrine.
5: Don Amici?
0: Yes. Cleveland's a city. Don Amici.
7: I'm Don Amici.
0: Hi, I'm Don Amici, 36th President of the United States. And
7: here's
0: the number one. It's really a problem, though, right? You know, like Taft is a high school. And it's true, you know. Wilson is a baseball player.
6: Pickett.
0: Sherman's a tank.
6: Very
0: He's tanked,
6: good.
0: Right. Sherman's a tank. And but Sherman was never president of the United States.
6: He means President Tank.
0: President Tank,
6: right.
0: Who
6: led us through the
0: first
6: all
0: great
6: the presidents
0: war.
6: Here.
0: I'd like to thank you very much for being with us today, ladies and gentlemen. And I'd like to say hello and thank you very much to all the dogs, cows, and sheep in the audience.
6: Pussy kitties, beavers.
0: All the snakes, sea serpents. One-eyed trouser snake is here tonight in the back. Oh, he's just gone, ladies and gentlemen. Slipped out.
6: No, he just came.
0: Oh, he just came.
6: Yes. Can't tell.
0: Well, is that all for tonight?
6: That's all for tonight, dear.
0: Memory!
6: Dr. Memory!
0: That's who it is. Dr. Memory. We'll be back.
6: Good.
0: We'll be back live after we go off the radio here, and we'd like to say hello to... I would like to say hello to all the people at Bemidji State College. The first people... This is a syndicated radio show, and they were the first people to order it and send us a check.
6: Yeah, they belong to the syndicate.
0: Right. So here's for Bemidji State College in Minnesota. Here's to all the beautiful people in Rebel Hill, Vermont. And here's to all the lovely animals out in the audience. And thank you very much for a lovely show. And we'll see you again next week. And we'll be back in about 10 minutes to do a live set for you. This one, of course, has been all on...

0: In 1960, a phenomenon came to the attention of the world. Man claiming to be 2,000 years old was proven by our foremost medical authorities to be just that. His wisdom has been a great source of inspiration to those of us who have had the privilege to know him. He's back in Los Angeles at this time for his bicentennial checkup. And he has consented to honor us with his revered and distinguished presence, ladies and gentlemen, the 2,013-year-old man.
1: Sir, how

0: time, you remember, Boris and Natasha posed as guards in a French National Art Gallery and swiped 10 old masters, each worth a fortune. Of course, the museum director was very upset. He summoned the head security officer.
1: They took the paintings right from under your nose.
2: Oui, it's a pretty big nose.
1: Well, you deserve a little something for this episode.
2: I do?
1: Which of these paintings do you like?
2: Can I have the one of the clown?
1: Of course you can.
0: What happened, Chief?
2: It's obvious. I was framed.
0: Meanwhile, Boris and Natasha had dropped the paintings into a mailbox and sauntered past the police, disguised as American tourists.
3: I say arrest them anyway, Henri.
1: Dr. Aristide, you never arrest a tourist.
3: Even if they steal?
1: Aristide, look at the prices in the store window.
3: They are ridiculous.
1: Of course. So no matter how much a tourist steals, we're bound to get it back before he leaves.
0: Unfortunately, Boris and Natasha weren't crooked tourists, just crooked. And so a short time later, they were zooming over the ocean to intercept their precious package of purloined paintings.
4: Where do we catch up with it, Boris?
2: Where else? Frostbite Falls, Minnesota.
0: Little did they know that their package had already arrived and been delivered to Bullwinkle Moose, who mistook the painting for wallpaper samples.
5: I'm thinking of doing over the chicken coop. How do you like this pattern, Rock?
6: The Mona Lisa.
5: Can't say I care for that pattern. She's got kind of a sneaky smile.
6: Bullwinkle, these aren't wallpaper samples. Somebody sent you a mess of beautiful pictures.
5: Drawn by hand?
6: Of course not. If they were original, they'd be worth a million. They're just reproductions.
5: What good are they? They got no calendars attached to them.
6: Bullwinkle.
5: They'll do to keep the drafts out of the chicken coop.
0: And Bullwinkle set to work nailing the paintings to the walls of the chicken coop.
5: There you are, girls. Your own windproof art gallery.
0: But in the next few days, Rocky had bad news to report.
6: Look at this egg chart, Bullwinkle. Those hens just aren't laying like they used to.
5: It's not their fault, Rocky. It's those pictures of the Laughing Clavicle and Mona Lizzie and all.
6: What have they got to do with it?
5: Well, can you do your best work with somebody looking over your shoulder all the time?
6: Well, maybe you're right.
5: I better do something about it.
6: Such as?
5: I'll whitewash the whole place, pictures and all. Oh, you're welcome, I'm sure.
0: And as Bullwinkle set off to find the whitewash brush, a long black car was pulling up in front of their little house.
7: Ooh, anybody home?
6: Hokey Smoke, who are you?
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7: Rogues galleries, Natasha.
6: Well, what are you doing here?
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7: You wouldn't by chance have any old pictures around that you'd like to sell?
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7: Up to $3.98 apiece.
6: $3.98?
7: Up to $3.98 apiece. How about that?
6: Come on, Mr. Blue. We may have something here for you.
0: And the unsuspecting Rocky led the disguised villains to the chicken coop, just in time to see Bullwinkle sloshing whitewash over the last old master. Of course, there was only one thing for Boris to do. He fainted.
7: Ooh.
0: Well, is this the end of our hero's artistic adventure? Be with us next time for Portrait of a Moose or Bullwinkle Gets the Brush.

song was made about a man and a woman. This man wanted to marry a woman, she didn't want it. But she married him in a house. But money that he had. And she thought she got every dollar he had, but she was mistaken. But she got him pretty well bent. He's sitting with his head hung down. She walked by and she said, "Daddy, what's the matter with you?" He looked at her and heard what he said to her. I'm sitting down here wondering with her. A matchbox, oh, my clothes. Sitting down here wondering with a matchbox, oh, my clothes. I'm sitting down here wondering with a matchbox, oh, my clothes. She asked him, said, "Papa, what's the matter with you?"

to be bald with no suitcase on. He said, I'm going to see my friend and see what he's doing with his wife packing up a trunk. Now, what would you do when your baby packing up a trunk? 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Did you have a gallon of whiskey and get on you a big drum?

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Around Dodge City and in the territory on West, there's just one way to handle the killers and the spoilers, and that's with a U.S. Marshal and the smell of gun smoke.

0: Gunsmoke, starring William Conrad. The transcribed story of the violence that moved west with young America. And the story of a man who moved with it.
1: I'm that man. Matt Dillon, United States Marshal. The first man they look for and the last they want to meet. It's a chancy job. And it makes a man watchful. And a little lonely.

0: Mr. Dillon, I wonder what Dodge would be like if there wasn't always a crowd moving up and down Front Street.
1: Huh?
0: Just look at them. Everybody going somewheres.
1: Well, there are a lot of them that aren't going anywhere at all, Chester. Just drifting.
0: Yes, sir, I guess you're right at that, Mr. Dillon. I know when I first come to Dodge, I sure didn't have nothing in mind. Leastwise, working for a U.S. Marshal like you.
1: Well, you must have had some reason to come here, Chester.
0: Well, a backwards-like reason, maybe.
1: Huh? What do you mean?
0: Well, it's like it wasn't to come here as much as it was to leave there.
1: What?
0: I say it's like it wasn't to come here as much as it was to leave there.
1: Oh, you mean Texas?
0: Yes, sir.
1: Oh. Why?
0: Mr. Dillon, Texas is mostly populated by my family. I got relatives, thick and thin relatives, all over Texas.
1: Oh, what's wrong with that?
0: Why, it's like having somebody looking over your shoulder all the while. It makes man spooky. No, sir, I choose to do my sinning where nobody don't know me.
2: Hello, Matt and Chester.
0: Hiya, Doc.
1: Where are you headed for, Doc?
2: No place, Matt. I'm just walking around.
1: Now, you see, Chester, see what I mean?
0: Yes, sir.
2: Well, now, what's the matter with just walking around? Does a man have to be going someplace every minute? Anyway, you're a fine pair to be criticizing people. Sitting here like a couple of fat, horny toads in the sun.
1: Now, slow down, Doc. Slow down. You're burning up all your fuel.
0: Well, who's this fella?
3: Which one of you men's Doc Adams?
2: I am.
3: Come on, I got a job for you.
2: Well, is that so? But you don't look very sick, mister.
3: It ain't me. It's a man in camp.
2: Camp?
3: A couple of miles up the Arkansas. We're holding the trail herd there.
0: What part of Texas you from, mister?
3: We got 3,000 head of San Saba Longhorn. And it's been a plumb miserable drive all the way, and I ain't no temper to answer any more fool questions.
2: All right, then, don't answer. Now, hold up a minute there, young fella. What's the matter with this man of yours?
3: You'll see when you get there.
2: Well, tell me now, else how will I know what to take?
3: Look, Doc, it wasn't my idea to come get you. Ken Talley made me come.
2: And who's Ken Talley?
3: The trail boss. Now, you ready to go?
2: Well, you tell me what's wrong with the man, and I'll go.
1: Doc.
2: What?
1: I think I'll ride out with you.
3: Who are you?
1: My name's Dillon.
3: Well, you're the marshal here, ain't you?
1: That's right.
3: Well, we don't need no marshal out there.
1: Chester, go get our horses, huh? We'll ride out with Doc.
0: Yes, sir.
3: I brought the doc, Ken.
4: How many doctors they got in Dodge anyway, Choke?
3: That's the doc there.
4: Well, who are these other two?
1: My name's Matt Dillon, Telly. This is Chester Proudfoot.
0: How do you do, Mr. Telly?
4: Dillon, huh? Well, I didn't send for you, Marshal.
1: Yeah, I know you didn't.
4: And what are you doing here?
1: Is that the sick man lying in the blanket over there by the fire?
4: You can get mounted and ride right back to Dodge, all three of you. We don't need Doc no more.
2: Oh, no, you don't, mister. If that man's sick, I'm going to take a look at
4: him. He's all right, Doc. Forget him.
1: Come on, Doc. Well, Doc?
2: He's dead, man. Mighty contagious disease, too.
1: Oh?
2: I have found that when one man gets shot, it usually leads to somebody else getting shot sooner or later.
1: Who killed this man, Tully? How'd it happen?
4: I don't figure it's none of your business, Marshal, but since you're so nosy, I'll tell you. He shot himself.
2: That's a lie. He couldn't have shot himself.
1: Why not, Doc?
2: Because he was shot in the back. That's why.
1: Uh-huh. You gonna tell me who did it, Tully?
4: No, Marshal. I ain't gonna tell you nothing.
1: Tully, your man Choate here told us that you've had a hard drive up from the San Saba.
4: Hard? We fought Indians and thieving Kansas jayhawkers and bad weather and stampedes the whole way, Marshal. But we're still ready to fight Dodge City if we have to.
1: Well, you've been through a lot, Tully, and I know how edgy it's made you, all of you. But this man's been murdered, and I gotta have the murderer.
4: His name's Bud Cowan.
1: Whose name?
4: Him. There.
1: Who killed Bud Cowan?
4: It's no use, Marshal. I got 18 Texas cowboys here. Well, 17, and there ain't a one of them that'll talk.
1: Look, Teller, you're a responsible man, or you wouldn't be trail boss. Now, you know what the law means. You know what it's for.
4: Kansas law ain't for Texans, Marshal. We'll fight our own snakes.
1: I'm not a Kansas Marshal. I'm a United States Marshal, but the law's the same.
4: It don't matter. No Texan's gonna get hung in Kansas, leastwise not as long as I'm around. And there ain't a thing you can do about it, Marshal.
1: Yes, there is.
4: Like what?
1: Your men are kind of hankering to buck the tiger in Dodge, aren't they?
4: Suppose they are. For 3 months, they ain't talked to nothing else.
1: So if they don't get to Dodge, they're going to be mighty unhappy. And maybe one or two of them will decide to talk.
4: Marshal, how are you going to keep 17 juiced-up Texas cowboys out of Dodge? They'll ride right over you.
1: No, I can't keep them out, Tully, but I can fix it so there won't be anything for them when they get there.
4: What do you mean?
1: I'll close Front Street. Every saloon, every gambling table, every store. I'll close them up tight.
4: You do that?
1: And if you knew me well enough, you wouldn't ask. Come on, Doc. Chester. You think it over, Tully.

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0: It sure didn't take long for the word to get around, did it, Mr. Dillon?
1: Ken Tolley followed us to town yesterday, Chester. He's smart enough to know how the businessmen would react.
0: You mean he come in here and told them all about it?
1: Yeah, of course he did.
2: Oh, hello, Marshal.
1: Hello, John. Well, here's the Dodge House, Chester. You better wait out here.
0: Okay, sir. Mr. Green said they'd be waiting for you right in the lobby.
1: Yeah.
3: Hey, I'm glad you came, Marshal.
1: Well, what can I do for you, Mr. Green?
3: Quiet, gentlemen, please. I'll do the talking. Marshal Dillon, as you can see, most of Dodge's leading businessmen are present here. Mr. Tompkins, Mr. Jonas, Mr. Botkin, Mr. Teeters.
4: Yes, sir.
3: And I'm here as owner of the Dodge House. Marshal, you know why we're here as well as we do.
1: Because I told Ken Tully I'd close Front Street.
3: Huh? Exactly. And we won't stand for that, Marshal. We need that Texas money, and we're going to get it.
1: Gentlemen, a man was murdered out at that camp.
3: Oh, he was just some Texas cowboy, Marshal. The prosperity of Dodge is certainly more important than him. Don't you agree, gentlemen?
4: Why, certainly, Mr. Green, absolutely.
1: Now, wait a minute. You mean that you so-called good citizens of Dodge are putting a few dollars above the value of the law? Even above the value of a human life?
3: Don't preach to us, Marshal Dillon. All the men you've killed.
1: Mr. Green, I never killed a man in my life except in the performance of duty or in self-defense.
3: All right, that's not important.
1: We're wasting time, gentlemen. I'm hired to enforce the law, and I'm going to do it any way I see fit. Now, is that clear?
3: Well, then we'll complain about you, Marshal.
5: Sure
3: we'll all write letters to Washington and have you fired.
1: You will, huh? Good. Fine, that's fine. Then maybe I can get a little sleep for a change. Start walking around like an ordinary man instead of jumping at shadows thinking somebody's about to shoot me any minute. Yeah, go ahead. And maybe I can afford to have a few friends again. Instead of everybody looking at me sideways like I was some kind of a rattlesnake. Gentlemen, I might not have to kill anybody again as long as I live. Yeah, you go on. Write your letters. You'll be doing me a great big favor. Oh. And just one more thing. There's just about enough money in this job of mine to pay for my ammunition. But I'm still gonna close up Front Street.

0: Mr. Dillon?
1: Yeah, what is it, Chester?
0: What did you say to Mr. Green and them other men yesterday?
1: Huh? Why?
0: Oh, I don't know. I'm just curious.
1: Well, I said the same thing that you'd say, Chester. At least I hope you would.
0: Oh, yes, of course I would. And I sure do thank you, Mr. Dillon. I'm mighty proud to have you say that.
1: But you don't know what I told him, Chester.
0: Oh, it don't matter. I trust you. You know what you're doing.
1: Well, thank you, Chester. I'm glad somebody thinks so.
0: Well, of course, I've seen you make mistakes sometimes. Well, I mean, nobody ain't perfect much. It's a simple thing for anybody.
1: Why don't you go on to the depot and pick up the mail, Chester?
0: Yes, sir, by going, that's right. Santa Fe just come in over an hour ago.
2: Good morning, Marshal.
1: Well, Ken Sully.
2: Marshal, this here's Sam Peoples I brought with me.
1: Huh? Hello, Peoples.
3: Hello.
2: Marshal, I done a lot of thinking the last day or so.
1: No?
2: Yes, sir. I've decided you're right about the law and all. So I went and brought Sam Peoples in.
0: You mean he killed that man, Bud Cowan?
2: He sure did. There's five cowboys that witnessed it, Marshal, including myself. All be glad to testify at the trials any time you say.
1: Is that right, Peoples? Did you kill Bud Cowan?
3: Yes, sir.
1: Okay. Now, what happened to your face? Fall off a horse or something?

0: Back here.
1: Wait a minute, Chester.
0: Yes, sir?
1: Bring him back here, huh?
0: Yes, sir. Come on, Peoples.
1: Peoples, tell me something. Are you a Texan?
2: No, sir, I ain't, Marshal.
1: And what are you doing with that San Saba outfit?
2: Well, I run into them when they was bringing their cattle across the Cimarron, sir. They hired me on just for grub. And I wanted to get to Dodge real bad.
1: Yeah, I see. That bronc you fell off of yesterday, did he drop on your face?
2: Yes, sir. Well, sort of.
1: Mm-hmm. I'd sure like to see that horse.
2: You would?
1: Yeah. Be kind of interesting to see a horse that's got hooves like a man's fist.
2: Yes, sir.
1: There's not much you can do about this, is there, Peoples?
2: No, sir. They're all going to swear I done it.
1: Do you know who did?
2: No, sir, I don't. I was out riding herd when it happened. And none of them fellas ever talked to me much, anyways.
1: Well, you're in a tough spot.
2: Yes, sir.
1: Unless I can find out who did kill Bud Cowan, you're going to have to stand trial. But I'll do what I can for you, if that happens.
2: Thank you, Marshal. I don't guess there's much anybody can do. All them fellas testifying.
1: Well, we'll see. Go get him something to eat, will you, Chester?
2: Yes, sir.
1: I'll be out on the street. Ken Tully's men are going to be feeling free to do about anything from now on. I could picture Tully and his men when he got back to camp, laughing at how they'd put it over on me and the rest of Dodge. I figured Mr. Green and his businessmen had talked to Tully, but I was sure they didn't know Sam Peoples was an innocent man. And neither did they understand the kind of trouble that tampering with the law could lead to. For the Texans, the lid was off. They felt that they were running the town, that nothing could touch them. And all I could do was wait. So I went over to the Texas Trail and sat with Kitty for a while, watching the crowd.
3: I'm glad you're here, Matt. Otherwise, I'd have to be drinking at the bar with one of those beat-up cowboys.
1: Well, I hope I'm not costing you money, Kitty.
3: You are, but I won't start. Anyway, it's better than trying to grin back at those cowboys.
1: Well, those men have had a rough time coming up the trail, Kitty.
3: Nobody asked them to come.
1: No, I suppose not.
3: You know, Matt, I've worked in a lot of places, even the gold camps. Dodge is worse than any of them.
1: Oh, is that so? Why?
3: I don't know. Maybe the sun, the prairie take too much out of everybody. Seems like every man that comes to Dodge is out to get his own back somehow, even if he has to kill somebody to do it.
1: Well, I guess I follow you, Kitty.
3: All I'm saying is that maybe a hard life makes men kind of angry. They want to fight all the time.
1: Well, something sure makes them want to fight, or at least get drunk.
3: Look at them. Hey, who's that coming this way, man?
1: Huh?
3: There.
1: Now, that's Ken Tully, the San Saba trail boss.
3: Well, he sure looks like he wants to fight.
1: Yeah, maybe he does, Kitty. Well, we'll soon see.

0: We will return for the last act of Gunsmoke in just a moment.
1: Tomorrow afternoon, almost 100,000 cheering people will pack Cleveland's Municipal Stadium for that great annual baseball classic, the All-Star Game. 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
1: Hello, Tully.
0: You gonna introduce me to the lady?
2: Nobody has to introduce anybody here, mister. My name's Kitty.
0: Kitty, huh? Well, my name's Ken Tally. How about having a drink with me, Kitty?
2: Sorry, I'm busy.
0: Oh, come on, you ain't busy.
1: You heard her, Tully. Go on back to the bar, huh?
0: You're sure something, ain't you, Marshal?
1: Why don't you get going?
0: Okay. Okay, I'll go. Sure, I will.
2: Is he crazy or just drunk?
1: I don't know, Kitty.
2: Anyway, I'll bet he gets into trouble before the night's out.
1: Not if he does, there's plenty of room in jail for him.
2: I take it you've already got a grudge against him.
1: Yeah, I sure have. But it's not on my account.
2: Huh? Whose?
1: An innocent little fella called Sam Peoples.
2: Sam Peoples?
1: Yeah. Hey, wait a minute.
2: It's like a fight starting.
1: Yeah. You stay here, Kitty.
2: I'll be on the floor in a minute.
3: Oh, you want nothing to do it.
1: All right, hold it there. Hold it.
0: What's trouble, Marshal?
1: You and this man settle your differences some other way, Choke. I won't have any gunplay here.
0: Gunplay? Well, we wasn't fighting, Marshal. Was we, Jim?
4: No. We was just haranguing each other some.
0: Me and Jim always talk like that, Marshal. Don't we, ma'am?
5: Yeah.
0: Why, looky there, Marshal. Ken Tally's running off with the gal.
6: Get in. Let's go outside and look at the movie.
2: Sure. Matt! And I'll rub the rest of this bottle around in your face when you get up.
1: All right, get out of the way, Kitty.
2: Gladly, Matt.
0: I fooled you, didn't I, Marshal?
1: Yeah. Yeah, yeah. You sort of fooled me. Tully!
0: Now, look here, Marshal. That ain't no way to act. What's the matter with you?
1: All right, shut up.
0: What? Marshal? Is eight of us here. You think you can whip all of us?
1: No. No, I don't, Choke. Not eight of you.
0: Well, then you're gonna get whipped. Come on, man.
1: Just stay where you are, all of you. I'd be a fool to mix in a brawl with all of you, men. I don't aim to try it.
0: Looks like you ain't got much choice, Marshal. And we're gonna beat you about half to death.
1: No, you're not.
0: No? Well, what's to stop us? Don't look like nobody in here is going to help you out.
1: I'm carrying a gun, Choke.
0: Oh, that. That don't bother us none, Marshal. Does it, man?
7: Yeah.
0: See, Marshal? We don't care about your gun. There's too many of us.
1: Aren't you forgetting something, Choke?
0: What?
1: I don't wear this gun to kill snakes with the way you men do. I'll have bullets in at least three of you before you get off a shot. And you'll be the first.
0: What's the matter with you men? He's just bluffing. He's scared half to death right now.
8: Forget about it. Don't be egging him on.
0: Then I'll fight it. I ain't so bad with a gun.
1: Don't try it, Choke.
0: You shoot me, the boys will take care of you.
1: Don't do it, Choke. I'm telling you.
0: What's a Kansas Marshal?
1: No. Well, who's next? Any more of you men want to die in this place? All right, then get out of here and get on back to camp. Move.

0: Here he is, Mr. Dillon. But he ain't singing very loud this morning.
1: How's your jaw, Tully?
2: Busted. Doc said you busted it on this side right here.
1: I'm sorry. I guess I must have lost my temper.
2: You sure did, Marshal. But the fight's out of me now. I'm plumb sober.
1: You heard about Gil Choate?
2: Chester told me. Choate shouldn't have gone up against you.
1: No, he shouldn't.
2: Well, now he's dead. Don't matter none, I guess.
1: What doesn't matter?
2: Choate's the man that killed Bud Cowan, Marshal. That's why I made him come to town for Doc, kind of punish him that way.
1: Oh?
2: Shot Cowan in the back. But I had to protect Choate anyway, you know how it is.
1: What about Sam Peoples, Tully?
2: Oh, him. Well, I'd have wrote you a letter from Texas Marshal saying it was a lie. Anyway, I'm selling them cattle. I aim to be out of here in 2 days, Marshal.
1: Uh-huh. Okay, Tully. Get going.
2: We can be friends now, can't we, Marshal?
1: You ever hear of a lawman with friends?
2: We must have a couple.
1: Yeah. Yeah, I have. A couple. So long, Tully. I'll tell Sam Peoples that you didn't mean it.

0: Here is our star, William Conrad.
1: Thank you, George. You know, it's a wonderful cigarette we've been telling you about tonight. I mean, Chesterfield, of course. 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You'll like them, too.

Gunsmoke, transcribed under the direction of Norman McDonald, stars William Conrad as Matt Dillon, U.S. Marshal. Tonight's story was specially written for Gunsmoke by John Meston, with music composed and conducted by Rex Corey. Featured in the cast were Harry Bartell, Vic Perrin, John Daner, and Lawrence Dobkin. Parley Bear is Chester, Howard McNear is Doc, and Georgia Ellis is Kitty. Join us again next week as Matt Dillon, U.S. Marshal, fights to bring law and order out of the wild violence of the West in Gunsmoke. Filter tip smokers, this is it. L&M filters. 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Yes, this is it. 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

0: few closer friendships than the one between our Miss Brooks, who teaches English at Madison High School, and her landlady, Mrs. Margaret Davis. They share each other's joys and sorrows, problems and secrets.
1: And one cat named Minerva. Last Thursday, this black beauty of the feline world was anticipating a blessed event. Hence, since 6:30 in the morning, we had been at the vet's, where an over-anxious Mrs. Davis had insisted on bringing Minerva. By we, I mean Mrs. Davis and me, and our neighbor's cat, Timothy.
2: Two hours. We've been waiting almost 2 hours. What's taking Dr. Anderson so long?
1: Please, Mrs. Davis, try to calm down. Even Timothy isn't as jumpy as you are. You're as nervous as a cat.
3: Meow!
2: What is he doing here?
1: Well, why shouldn't he be here? He's Minerva's husband. Very nice of him to take such an interest. Now, Dr. Anderson said he'd ring in here when he was ready, so why not sit down and take it easy? How about reading something?
2: Well, all right. Hand me a magazine, Connie.
1: Which one do you want?
2: It doesn't make much difference. The one you're chewing on will be fine.
1: I guess I'm just a wee bit nervous myself. Now, sit down, Mrs. Davis.
2: Very well. At least these chairs are nice and soft. Now, where did Timothy go?
1: You're sitting on him. Boy, that cat can sleep through anything.
2: This is no time for kidding, Connie. What's taking so long? Do you think everything's all right?
1: Oh, of course, Mrs. Davis. A normal litter is 5 kittens. And Dr. Anderson said Minerva might have even more.
3: Meow!
1: I'm just quoting the doctor, Timothy.
2: I hope nothing happens to Minerva. That kitty means a lot to me.
1: She means a lot to both of us.
3: Meow!
1: Correction. She means a lot to the 3 of us.
2: What a wonderful companion she's always been. Especially when I was alone. Night after night, she used to sit at my feet with her ball of yarn, and I'd read aloud to her by the hour.
1: I guess you must have distracted her. In all that time, she never knitted 1 sweater.
2: Remember the cute little thing she used to do in the morning? How she used to jump up on the dining room table when I brought your cereal?
1: I certainly do remember. That cat could lap the milk from under my cracklies before they stopped firing.
2: I can't help feeling something's wrong. Oh, Minerva, dear Minerva, don't leave me.
1: Oh, look, Mrs. Davis. Not only is Minerva not going to leave you, but in a few minutes she'll present you with so many little Minervas you won't know what to do with them.
2: That will be a problem, won't it?
1: Yes.
2: We can't possibly keep all of them here in our place.
1: Not unless we marry the milkman.
2: I know a lady in my sewing circle who'd take 2 of them. She's crazy about kittens.
1: Which lady is that?
2: Mrs. Katz. But you'll have to help me dispose of the rest, Connie. Perhaps somebody at Madison would help us out. Maybe Mr. Boynton would want a pet.
1: If he did, I wouldn't be single now.
2: Well, we have crossed that bridge. Oh, the signal. Dr. Anderson's finished. I'll be right back, Connie. Wait for me.
1: Well, only a few minutes more, Timothy, and you'll know how large a family you've got. I hope for the children's sake they look like Minerva.
3: Meow!
1: Well, anyway, the girls. Perhaps I'm jumping the gun. Until we get Mrs. Davis's report, there's no sense in conjecture.
2: Connie, guess what? I'm a father. Timothy is.
1: You hear that, Tim? You're a father.
3: Meow.
2: Of 8 cuddly kittens.
3: Meow.

0: the lift. Well, good morning, Walter.
1: Greetings, elegant educator. And how is Madison's most sparkling and effervescent personality today?
0: She stopped fizzing an hour ago.
1: I noticed Mrs. Davis dropped you off. How come you didn't avail yourself of the Denton delivery service today?
0: It was sort of an emergency, Walter. I had to visit the veterinarian with Mrs. Davis.
1: Really? Oh, I hope you didn't find anything wrong with her. Don't you get it? You said you were going to a vet with Mrs. Davis, and I said...
0: I know what you said, Walter. And I'm willing to forget it if you are. Actually, Mrs. Davis became a grandmother today.
2: A grandmother? No fooling. What did he weigh?
0: About 1/4 pound each. That's 2 pounds altogether. 8 times 1/4 pound.
1: You're not reaching me, Miss Brooks.
0: It was Minerva, Walter. It's like this. Minerva... Oh, what's the use? You're old enough to have heard about the birds and bees, aren't you?
2: Don't tell me Minerva gave birth to 8 bees.
0: No, but the kittens she had aren't much bigger. Which brings us, by way of Passaic, to the subject at hand. What are Mrs. Davis and I going to do with 8 kittens?
1: Well, you should have thought of that before you... What am I saying? If there's any way in which I can be of help...
0: There is, Walter. You're fond of pets, aren't you?
2: Oh, sure I am.
0: Then it's settled. You can take 2 of the kittens home.
2: Yeah, well, I'd like nothing better, but how do you think they get along with Wolf?
0: Wolf?
2: Yeah, my father's police dog. He's awfully vicious. Only listens to my father. He's what they call a one-man dog.
0: That's enough of a meal for any dog. Don't you keep him muzzled?
2: Well, my parents tried that, but he chewed through 4 of them. Muzzled, not parents. And then, too, we've got to consider Wolf's pal.
0: Who's his pal? A mongoose?
2: No, but almost as bad. My dad thought it would calm him down if he had a companion, so he brought home a pretty bloodthirsty bulldog the other night. Now, all in all, I don't think our house is the spot for a kitten.
0: It doesn't sound like any Shangri-La.
2: Hey, I've got an idea. Why don't you try Mr. Boynton?
0: I'd love to. I mean, that's my next stop. You don't mind my dropping in on you before class, Mr. Boynton?
3: Not at all, Miss Brooks. It's nice to have you visit my lab occasionally. You'll have to excuse me for a moment while I finish feeding these rabbits.
0: Go right ahead.
3: I bet you've never seen anyone fed with an eyedropper before.
0: Not since the last time you treated for lunch. No, I never have, Mr. Boynton.
3: Now open your mouth. Wider. Come on, wider still.
0: I don't want to let go.
3: Please, Miss Brooks, they won't eat when you're clowning like that. It'll just take another minute.
0: Well, if I'm disturbing you, Mr. Boynton...
3: No, you're not disturbing me at all, Miss Brooks. That's one thing about you. When you're in the lab with me, I can always concentrate perfectly on whatever else I'm doing.
0: That's what I get for buying a perfume called...
3: Now, what was it you wanted to see me about?
0: Well, to begin at the beginning, Mr. Boynton, I went to the vet's this morning with Mrs. Davis.
3: Really? I hope he didn't find anything wrong with her. I guess I can get off a good one myself once in a while, eh, Miss Brooks?
0: You got off that one too soon. It hasn't hatched yet. We went to the vet's because of Mrs. Davis's cat, Minerva.
3: What happened to her?
0: What happened to her also happens to a dog. She had 8 puppies. A kitten.
3: Good grief. What are you going to do with 8 kittens?
0: Now, that's what I call a leading question, Mr. Boynton. Since you're so fond of pets, it gives me great pleasure to offer you any 2 of the kittens you want.
3: Well, I'd love to take a couple of them, Miss Brooks.
0: Good. Then it's settled. As soon as they can leave their mother,
3: I'll... You didn't let me finish. I'd love to take them, but I can't.
0: Why not? Have you got a bloodthirsty bulldog, too?
3: No, but there's my pet frog, McDougal. He's allergic to cats.
0: Well, I'm allergic to McDougal. You stay out of this, Max.
3: Besides, a kitten requires more attention, Miss Frog. I'm hardly ever in my apartment, Miss Brooks, and, well, as much as I'd like to help you out, it just simmers down to the simple question, what can a bachelor do?
0: Ooh-hoo-hoo! Have I got an answer for that one?

0: Well, try as I might, I couldn't find a home for any of Minerva's kittens. And by lunchtime, I had almost exhausted my list of prospects. That is, all except one, our beloved principal, Mr. Conklin. Mindful of the adage, you can catch more flies with honey than you can with vinegar, I decided to visit his web. I mean, I went to his office at noon, bearing a large slab of his favorite dessert, banana cream pie. When Mr. Conklin saw me in his doorway, his reaction was one of pure delight.
1: Please, Miss Brooks, whatever you were going to do with that pie, don't do it.
0: But, Mr. Conklin, I
1: know you've been under a strain lately, but I've just had this suit cleaned. And it's such a gooey pie.
0: But, sir, I was just going to let you have it.
1: That's what I was afraid of.
0: Here, I'll just set it down on your desk near the chair. There. See, I didn't get any on you at all.
1: I'm not out of the woods yet. You'll probably jump into my lap after you leave. Now, what, may I ask, is the reason behind this sacrificial offering?
0: It's merely a slight expression of my esteem for a good and kind principal.
1: If it's all the same to you, I feel safer when I'm crabby, mean old marblehead. Now, what do you want, Miss Brooks?
0: Want? Well, surely I can make a nice gesture toward you without wanting something, can't I?
1: Well, I suppose so.
0: That's better. Now, here's what I want. You see, sir, Mrs. Davis and I had to go to the vet's this morning.
1: Really? I hope he didn't find anything wrong with you.
0: Well, at least it's a switch.
1: I hope he didn't find anything wrong with you. Do you get it?
0: I've had it. Look, Mr. Conklin, we went to the vet's because our cat Minerva had a litter this morning.
1: Oh, congratulations. Was it a preponderance of boys or girls?
0: Oh, we don't know yet, but they're 8 of the cutest kittens you ever saw. Minerva's so proud.
1: Indeed. Remind me to drop her a card on Mother's Day. Now, tell me, Miss Brooks, what in heaven's name are you going to do with 8 kittens?
0: That's just the question I needed here. Mr. Conklin, we can't possibly keep all those kittens, so I thought you and Mrs. Conklin might take a couple off our hands.
1: You thought what? For your information, Miss Brooks, my home is not now, nor will it ever be, a depot for stray felines. I am definitely anti-cat.
0: But, Mr. Conklin...
1: And just... even if I were, you have chosen the worst possible time to bring up the subject of household pets. Only last month, I got rid of a gigantic police dog.
0: A police dog?
1: My wife had taken a fancy to the brute. Why, for weeks, she spent every evening with him in our living room.
0: Where did you spend yours?
1: On top of the piano. What a vicious beast he was. Even his name made me nervous. Wolf.
0: Wolf? But I know a wolf. There's...
1: Keep your private affairs to yourself. The only reason I permitted the animal to enter my house was because of my wife. Someone told her the previous owner had been mean to the creature, and that's all she needed. My wife falls for every sob story she hears about animals.
0: She must be awfully tender-headed, hearted.
1: She is indeed. In the last few years, we've had a steady procession of parrots, canaries, goldfish, monkeys, and dogs. Why, we even harbored a small deer at one time.
0: A deer? How did she happen to take that?
1: Someone told her he'd sprained his ankle falling out of a tree. to get back to the latest monster, I got rid of Wolf by presenting him to the father of one of my pet peeves, Walter Denton.
0: Yes, I know.
1: Sometimes I can picture them both in the backyard together, and I conjure up a rather delightful vision. A vision wherein one of them slips his leash and they clash. But enough of the animal world. You'll have to work out some other...
2: Oh, excuse me, Daddy, but it's important.
1: Oh, what is it, Harriet?
2: The school custodian wants to see you right away. One of the furnace pipes is leaking.
1: Harriet, don't get so close to the desk.
2: But he says it's urgent, Daddy, and...
1: Watch out for that pie.
2: Oh!
0: Oh, there's no damage, sir. Luckily, it fell on this old rag on the chair.
1: That old rag happens to be my top coat. I knew you'd get me sooner or later.
2: But it wasn't Miss Brooks' fault, Daddy. She just...
1: Quiet, collaborator. Now, come on. Lead me to the trouble spot. You stay here and take any incoming phone calls, Miss Brooks.
0: But, sir, what about my lunch?
1: You'll find a delicious piece of banana pie on the second button of that coat. I do everything in this school with my own two hands. It doesn't get done at all.
3: I have to do everything in this school with my own two hands. It doesn't get...
0: What a sour ball. Really? Oh, well, we can't all be... Hello? Sourball's office?
4: Is that you, Connie?
0: Yes, Mrs. Davis?
4: That's right, dear. I haven't been able to find a home for any of the kittens yet.
0: Me either, Mrs. Davis, but I think I've got an idea.
4: Good. Oh, before you tell me what it is, Connie, the funniest thing happened when I spoke to the chairwoman of the Ladies' Aid about our dilemma.
0: What was it?
4: Well, first I said, I went to the vets this morning with Connie Brooks, and then she said...
0: Really? I hope he didn't find anything wrong with her. Well, now we've completed the cycle. But, Mrs. Davis, through Mr. Conklin, I think I've picked up a clue that may solve our problem. That is, if Walter and Harriet and Mr. Boynton cooperate. Now, here's the scheme. You bring Minerva and the kittens down to the side entrance of Madison right after school.
5: Mr. Conklin isn't back from school yet, Miss Brooks, but you can wait for him right here in his study.
0: Thanks, Mrs. Conklin. I'll just put this basket down. There. It's pretty heavy.
5: It looks like a laundry basket with a pillow slip over it.
0: That's what it is, a laundry basket with a pillow slip over it.
5: I see. Going to drop it off on your way home?
0: I wish I could. No, I'm afraid it's not as simple as that.
5: I don't understand. What's in the basket?
0: In the basket? Oh, nothing much. Nothing worth meowing about. I say nothing worth meowing about.
6: Meow.
5: Let me see that basket. Why, there's a cat in here. And a kitten. And another kitten. And another kitten.
0: Keep going. I'll wait.
5: Whose cat is this, Miss Brooks?
0: She belongs to someone who lives very close to us, Mrs. Conklin, but I'd rather not burden you with a whole heartbreaking and pathetic story.
5: What story?
0: No, Mrs. Conklin, you've got enough troubles of your own.
5: Oh, please, Miss Brooks, what troubles have I got? There's just Mr. Conklin to look after.
0: See what I mean? No, I wouldn't want you to know that the neighbor to whom these little creatures belong used to beat their mother every day.
5: He used to beat her?
0: Not only that, but he made her work for him. Every night when he cleaned out his furnace, he tied a cart to her and made her haul the ashes outside. That cat works like a dog, Mrs. Conklin.
5: How terrible. But how did she manage to have these kittens? They look like they were just born.
0: It was her first day off in a month. That's why I picked them up out of the driveway where he left them.
5: Oh, how could anyone be so cruel?
0: He practices a lot. I asked Mrs. Davis if we might keep them, but our place is so small, it's out of the question.
5: But what are you going to do with them?
0: Return them to our neighbor, I guess. At least they'll be fed while they're getting beaten.
5: Oh, I'd give anything if I could keep them here.
0: It's a deal.
5: Well, I'm afraid Mr. Conklin wouldn't stand for it. Not after the experience he went through with our police dog, Wolf. Honestly, sometimes I think Mr. Conklin was jealous of him.
0: Wolf probably barked louder.
5: There was only some way I could keep them.
0: Oh, forget it, Mrs. Conklin. Why should you concern yourself over the horrible fate that's inevitable for these tiny little innocent kittens who've never harmed anyone? I'll just take them and return them.
5: Wait, I will keep them. I'll just have to refrain from telling Osgood about it until he's in a really gay mood.
0: They'll be old cats by then.
5: Now, let's see if they're comfortable. Oh, they look a little cramped in that basket. I'll just put this pillow slip on the desk and rest some of them on that. Come on, Kitty. Now you two.
4: Meow!
5: Now don't you worry, Mama. I won't hurt your babies. I'll just put two more on the desk, and we'll all be more comfy, won't we?
0: I feel better already.
6: Hello, Mother, I'm home.
5: Oh, no. Quick, put the big cat in the basket behind the couch. Be with you in a minute, dear.
0: What about those kittens on the desk?
5: I'll put them in these drawers. They're nice and roomy, thank goodness. There. There, now everything's out of sight. Keep your fingers crossed.
0: As soon as they stop shaking.
1: Well, dear, I've had quite a trying day at school.
0: Good afternoon, Mr. Conklin.
1: And I can see it hasn't ended. What are you doing here, Miss Brooks?
5: I invited her over to have tea with us, Osgood. I thought that would be nice.
1: Tea? Where is the tea?
0: It's in us. We couldn't wait.
5: No, we felt a bit weak. We've all had a rather hard day, dear.
1: Well, I'll go along with that. Now, if you'll both excuse me, I've got some things to do at my desk before dinner.
5: Things to do?
0: At your desk?
5: Before dinner?
1: You must be weak. It takes two of you to hold up one sentence.
5: But, Osgood, it isn't good for you to get to work as soon as you come home. You've been under a most grueling pressure for the past 8 hours.
0: Yes, indeed, sir. You have no idea how much that sitting around all day takes out of you. I mean, sitting around and making decisions is no cinch.
5: Why don't you go into the living room and sprawl out on the couch and take a nice nap?
0: For about 10 hours. You know what the doctors say. There's nothing like a cat nap to make... Why don't I just shut up?
1: That's the best suggestion you've made in months. Now, please pardon me, but I've got to jot down some notes. Let's see, my pencils must be in this drawer here. Oh, dear, it's always so cluttered up. Better take this blotter out first. Then I'll remove these two furry black paperweights. Now this carbon paper can go. Oh, just as I thought. Here are my pencils, right?
7: Furry black paperweight! Martha, what are these two kittens doing in the top drawer of my desk?
0: You ain't seen nothing yet.
5: Albert, calm down. I can explain. Now, you might as well open the next drawer.
7: The next drawer? There are two more kittens in here. Gad, the place is infested with them!
0: Well, that's the way it goes, Mr. Conklin. Some desks have termites. Yours has kittens.

0: And now, once again, here is our Miss Brooks.
1: Well, Mr. Conklin soon put two and two together. Then I took the four of them and put them back in the basket with their mother. Even though I had told her a rather large fib, Mrs. Conklin was quick to forgive.
2: After all, Osgood, Miss Brooks is only guilty of wanting to find a home for these eight helpless kittens.
3: Granted. And I'll be more than happy to suspend her sentence if she will immediately collect her mewling mausers and march.
1: Well, I guess there's nothing else I can do. Of course, Mrs. Conklin, I was hoping someone could keep them at least until they're old enough to be torn from their mother's side.
2: Oh, I'd love to. Osgood, don't you think
3: Not that... another word, Martha. In the month that mastodon wolf was under this roof, my nervous system had all the pet it could stand.
4: Mother, Daddy, I'm home, and guess what?
0: What?
1: That's what.
5: Oh, Dad! He's back!
4: Yes, Daddy. Wolf broke out of the Denton's backyard, and he's on our front porch this very minute.
5: Well, what's he doing there?
4: Well, when I left him, he'd just eaten up half the welcome mat.
2: Oh, the poor dear.
1: I hope it doesn't dull his fangs.
4: He just won't stay at the Dentons, Daddy. I think he wants to come back and live with us.
5: I couldn't stand it. Not for another minute. You've got to get rid of him. Somebody's got to take him away.
1: Mr. Conklin, I'll make you a proposition. If you'll let Mrs. Conklin keep the kittens here, I'll take Wolf home with me.
5: What's that? If we keep the kittens, you'll remove that dinosaur from the premises?
1: Yes, sir. What do you say?
6: Here, kitty, nice kitty. Here, kitty.
1: Then it's agreed. Goodbye, Mrs. Conklin, and thanks for everything.
2: Goodbye, Miss Brooks, and thank you.
1: Wolf, where are you, Wolf?
7: Right over here, Miss Brooks. Did I do a good job of barking?
1: Oh, just perfect, Mr. Boynton. You were very convincing.
7: Then they're going to keep the kittens.
1: They certainly are. And now the least I can do is keep my end of the bargain.
7: What do you mean, Miss Brooks?
1: Come on, Wolf.

0: And you know, she could go on the freeway and grow up to be 15 feet tall and very, very scary looking.
1: Woo!
0: And then cars could crash all over the place and result

What was that? Short wave. Take it down, quick. What's it say? Ah, shut up. What'd that mean? You try it, numbskulls. I'm broadcasting.

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0: Good evening, ladies and gentlemen, and welcome to Grits Radio for December 7th, 2014. We first heard Ozzy Osbourne live with Crazy Train, Queen with Stone Cold Crazy, and Steppenwolf with The Ostrich.
1: Oh, yeah.
2: Hi, kids. Seriously, now, this is your friends, the mothers of invention. We're all here. I'm the only one that's going to talk, but they're all here in the studio. 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
0: 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Ladies and gentlemen, we here at the Grit Studio, Valerie and I, we love to watch movies, and particularly strange or cheesy ones. We really like to look at those, and we'd like to introduce this segment as the Bad Movie Minute for each week on Grits Radio. Okay, folks, in the bad movie this week is Carnosaur 2 and 3. We actually reviewed two of these dogs this week. Carnosaur 1, which you recall last March, I believe it was, that we reviewed, left plenty of room for sequels, so they made two. Sequel 2 involves a story where they're trapped in a nuclear facility and more are found with the usual results. Number 3, still more are found by terrorists trying to steal what they think is uranium. The mistake is their last, of course, and more mayhem ensues. End of the movie leaves more carnosaurs alive, so we can only imagine there will be more. What do you think, Val?
5: These dogs. All right, Carnosaur 2 and 3. And yes, folks, there is a 4, but we were unable to access it at this time, so that review will be announced at a later date. These movies were terrible with rubber monsters and horrible acting, but again, good for a laugh, and anything with Roger Corman's name on it, I mean, we've just got to watch. Okay, that's it.
0: And that'll do it for the Bad Movie Minute right here on Grits Radio. Now it's time for the Bad Song of the Week, right here on Grits Radio. And the Bad Song of the Week this week is Doris Day with Moonlight Bay.

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1: Yeah.
2: This is the planet.
3: Area 51. Wait a minute. 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
1: Oh, it's well past midnight, and damned cold on this blasted heath. Where is Homeless? Oh, that hound of the Bakersfield sends chills down me throat.
2: Excuse me, sir.
3: What? What's that?
2: Me.
1: Oh, you gave me a fright.
2: Here, take two. They're very small.
1: Thank you.
2: I, sir, am not but an old, blind, crippled shepherd. You'll remember me from a couple of weeks ago.
1: Well.
2: And I've lost my way, sir. I was wondering if you might have found it.
1: No, but here, take your fright back. Boo!
2: Boo? No, I never touch this stuff. It makes you blind, you know. Could you tell me the way to the City of London, sir?
1: Thank goodness you're here.
2: I am.
1: I'd know that withered limb and glass eye anywhere, Homeless.
2: Ha ha ha!
1: And you used that crutch in the case of the rubber crutch. It was very funny.
2: What? Sir, where's London, sir?
1: Come on now, Homeless. Give me that silly white beard.
2: No, sir, that's mine.
1: And that withered
2: limb. No, sir.
1: And that black stare.
2: No! Oh, sir, look out. You're pushing me near the Heath Cliff.
1: My name isn't Cliff. Sit ye down, Homeless.
2: My name isn't Homeless!
1: Oh, over the cliff. Poor old devil. Oh, well. At least I have his beard to keep me hands warm. Oh! Oh, through that rock. Oh, look, there's a note attached. A £5 note. Now I can buy a bigger rock and get a trade in on this one.
2: Put me down, Doctor!
1: Is that you, Homeless? Where are you?
2: I am the rock!
1: Sure, and I am an island.
2: Let me show you. I just rip off this disguise.
1: Ah! Oh, damn it, clever, Homeless. I didn't recognize you.
4: No, you took me for granite.
5: Now, Beeson, settle down. What did you find out at the British Museum?
1: My library card has expired. What about you, Homeless?
5: Batson, this spot is exactly where the moon was last seen. Look what you're standing on.
1: My feet.
5: No, you dodo, you're standing on my feet. Now get off them. Can you see those two parallel tracks?
1: Homeless, you should be ashamed of yourself.
5: No, not my arm on the ground.
1: Oh, the tracks on the ground. Ah, yes. What do you make of them?
5: Evolutionary, my dear Beeson. They were produced by the parallel wheels of a circa 1890 Sicilian dog cart with brass trimmings and faded roses painted on the sides, loaded to the brim, I would say, with hero sandwiches and pretzels.
1: Amazing, Homeless. You can tell all that from these tracks alone.
5: Don't be silly. I was caught in its wheels when I was disguised as a rock. The cart's parked right over there.
1: What in heaven's name's that? Good. I was getting hungry anyway. Here, Homeless, have a sandwich.
5: Thank you very much. Pay that Italian dog.
1: Oh.
5: And don't throw away that paper the sandwich was wrapped in. It might be a clue. Let me see it. Aha! It's a page from the personal section of Mechanics Illustrated. Read this.
1: Handy AC/DC fix-it, man. Desires electrical and emotional outlets. No cranks or phonies. Send schematic drawing.
5: No, give me the paper.
1: I don't get it.
5: Let me read it. Yes, here it is. For sale, slightly damaged Russian, American, and Syrian lunar probes. Many valuable parts, including feet, mirrors, sensors, and solar batteries. Original cost in the millions. Yours for a farthing.
1: Why, Homeless, what can this mean?
5: Jetsam, the person who wrote this ad has the moon.
1: Fantastic! But how shall we find him? Oh, I know. You'll probably track him down by such inscrutable clues as the typeface the ad is set in.
5: Yes, it's Art Nouveau Bodoni.
1: Oh.
5: Only available in northern Scotland. Now, look at this watermark.
1: Why, it's still wet.
5: Exactly. Glasgow. By the total absence also of any linen fibers in the paper, it's obviously from the Mumsworth district.
1: Amazing.
5: And look at the peculiar irregularities in the spacings of these letters. You see here? Quite obviously, the typesetter's table was tilted.
1: Sunny Good Street.
5: Exactly. And due to the misspelling of the word walrus, the man who wrote this probably lives in the third house from the bottom of the hill.
1: Unbelievable. And his name, Homeless?
5: Elementary, Batson. George Mumsey.
1: Homeless, you're incredible. How do you do it? How can you possibly deduce that?
5: Nothing to it. It's here in black and white at the bottom of the ad. George Mumsey, number 3, Sunny Good Street, Mumsworth, Glasgow, North of Scotland. Ha ha!
3: Page 21!
5: Now, into the dog cart, and let's be off. We haven't got a page to lose. On, you husky! Come on! Come on, you husky!
1: Those charges. This must be the place, homeless. You see that sign? Momsey's Ye Old Exotic Curio and PJ Proby Shoppy.
5: That's Lunar Proby Shoppy, you fooly. Now let's get out of that and go in.
4: Good evening, gentlemen. Might I interest you in a genuine Abyssinian curd bowl?
1: Why, that's beautiful. Could you gift rabbit?
4: No, I'm sorry, we're out of rabbits just now.
5: What did you say?
4: I won't repeat it. Oh, nothing. Uh-huh. Nothing. How do you fancy this genuine 1884 fancy East Indian curry? Lord Kitchener brought it up continually during his last campaign.
5: Well, no, thank you. Actually, I am in the market for a lunar probe.
4: Oh, one moment, sir.
5: Sissy?
6: What is it, Ian?
4: It's the fuzz they're on to Daddy.
6: Oh, I knew this would happen. Well, gentlemen, you might as well know it all. Come back here in the storage room and we'll talk it over. Watch your head.
5: Why, I don't know what you're talking about, young lady. I haven't had a shot for hours.
1: Oh. Homeless, look at what a lot of hardware. What's that?
6: That's the Lunic 4.
5: And what's that?
4: The Assyria 2.
5: Look out, homeless! I say, what was that?
6: The Surveyor 15. It just took 8,000 photographs of your left foot. You'll have the prints in half an hour.
1: Actually, little lady, we're more interested in your father's prints.
5: Ha ha! Ho ho! Oh, now, come. We didn't mean to make you cry, little lady. But we have every reason to believe that your father cupped the moon.
7: Oh, Ian, they know!
1: Quiet, sissy. Pull yourself together, girl.
4: That's much better. You were spreading out all over the room, most distasteful.
6: Ian will have to tell them.
4: Don't say a word until you speak to your lawyer.
6: But you are my lawyer.
4: Then let me give you a piece of advice.
6: Thank you. Would you, either of you gentlemen, like one?
1: Oh, no. No, thank you. Oh, thank you. I've just had a bit of a fright.
5: Oh, yes, you can put mine in a doggy bag for later. Now, let's get back to business. Anybody know where we were?
6: Page 24.
5: Yeah.
6: On which I say, it all began 3 years ago when Daddy, who fancies himself, when no one is looking, something of an astronomer, turned his telescope on the moon and then for some strange reason became obsessed with that pale mistress of the sky.
5: I see.
6: He began stealing it in a small way, once a month. Oddly, no one seemed to notice. Then he became bolder and bolder.
5: Yes, I remember meeting him when I was a rock.
4: He kept it then for longer and longer periods of time. We never knew what he did with it. I warned him that people would begin to notice, but he took no heed.
6: He hasn't taken any since Mother got him off the stuff.
5: That reminds me, Beeson, it is time for my shot. Ha ha, you blind fool, you missed again.
8: Yes, and look at the hole you put in the back of the wall of the shop.
1: Oh, homeless, what's that voice?
5: Doctor, come here quickly and look through this hole. What do you see?
1: I see a large white pitted object.
6: Oh, Ian, he's discovered the large white pitted object in our backyard. Daddy will be furious.
5: Come, Detson, let's get to the bottom of this.
1: Oh, homeless, do you realize what that large white pitted object is?
5: Yes, Jetsam, it's incredible. Do you realize that over 500,000 babies were born today all over the world with their sun in Sagittarius and their moon in Glasgow?
9: Hey, you! Get your filthy hands off me moon! You smudge it!
5: Just a second, old man. What do you mean, your moon? The moon belongs to everyone.
10: The best things in life are real.
9: So you sing. But what do they do? Do they look at it? Do they make love under it? Do they write songs about it? No, they hurl dirty great machines at it, that's what they do. They come down in a whoosh of flame, scorching its tender skin, wounding it, and wreaking havoc in the Sea of Tranquility. Then they scrape at it and make it bleed. And then they take pictures of the carnage they have done. Well, it's all in the past now, because I'm taking good care of it, me.
5: Sir, in the name of the Queen, I must ask you to return the moon to its rightful place in the heavens.
9: Did you say the Queen?
5: Did I say the what?
9: The Queen.
5: Oh, yes, I did. Oh, you just said it too.
9: Oh.
5: The Queen.
3: Get on with it, Father.
5: Of course I do.
9: Oh, okay.
5: Oh, yeah, I'm sorry.
9: In that case, as a gentleman, I can only comply. However, there is one condition.
5: What is that, old man?
9: That I be allowed to go along with it, to protect it from the madness of this world.
6: But, Daddy, how will you live?
9: Unpretentiously. Goodbye, children.
6: Goodbye, Daddy.
7: Well, well, homeless. Another case has been solved by your brilliant... Homeless? Homeless lad, where are you?
11: I'm off with the moon, Doctor!
7: But why?
11: Because I'm going to solve the greatest case of my career, the mystery of the universe! Ah, sweet mystery of life, at last I found you!
7: Ah, and so, Homeless had solved the mystery of the missing moon, only and loudly to embark on an even greater quest. I did not know if I would ever see my friend again. And I didn't much care. Because I still had, as a memory, 8,000 8x10 glossies of his left foot. So, I returned to Bakersfield Street to finish off the rest of me days, bored to tears with cleaning up after the giant rat of Sumatra. Which occasionally reminded me very little of the time when... On the 3rd of June, another sleepy, dusty Delta day, I was out chopping cotton and Homeless was baling hay.
12: The Firesime Theater has just presented By the Light of the Silvery. Any similarity to persons or planets, living or dead, is a stroke of purely accidental genius. Aha, here we are, bottom of page...

0: I'm always fascinated when you tell us personal things about the great historical figures. One who intrigues me, General Custer.
1: A fag.
0: Now, wait a moment. Now, just a moment.
1: Man was a fag.
0: No, we're talking about General Custer. He was a general.
1: Hey, I was there, Charlie.
0: You're saying that the general could be a fag?
1: He's a fag.

0: get me in trouble. I don't want to get
1: a... You said these generals were fags.
0: Yes, Federal Army generals. I didn't mean...
1: I
0: don't want to take the time on the record to... I've shortened things, that's all.
1: I see. Well, you almost got us in a lot of trouble there.
0: Yes, you bet. Homosexual.
1: But
0: I don't know.
1: Do you know any homosexuals?
0: Maybe Custer, but I don't want to go... You know.
1: There were...
0: Could have been. He had long hair and he liked nice horses. Who knows?
2: From New York, it's Saturday night!

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0: time, you remember, Boris's fancy rainmaking plan backfired on him, and he and Natasha were left floating about in a lake of their own making.
1: Darling, maybe we could call it Lake Natasha.
2: If you don't share up, we'll call you the late Natasha.
1: Yes, Boris. Sheesh, what a grout.
0: Meanwhile, Rocky and Bullwinkle and their herd of worms were almost at the destination.
3: The fishing village of Angel's Cramp.
4: Won't do you no good, fellas.
3: What do you mean?
4: They got lots of fish here, but no bait.
5: Then we're in luck, because we're diving a whole herd of fishing worms.
4: Honest and true.
3: Cross my little squirrely heart. Come on up, Roderigo.
4: Roderigo?
3: He's our lead worm, see?
4: Boys, you'll make a fortune. A fortune.
0: But at that moment, one stray little cloud floated over our hero's head.
3: Uh-oh. I don't like the looks of that cloud, Bullwinkle.
5: Fiddle, Faddle Rock. What harm can a little cloud like that do? Well, now I know.
3: Gee, I wonder if that lightning hurt our worms. You okay, Roderigo?
0: Roderigo looked okay, but suddenly...
3: Hokey smoke, Bullwinkle. He lit up.
5: Well, he always was a bright little feller.
3: No, I mean he lit up like a light bulb.
5: Oh, for the mercy me.
0: Yes, it was true. The lightning bolt had charged the whole herd with electricity. And every worm was now fluorescent.
5: Except this one. He's Roderigo.
0: Of course, this caused some complications at Angel's Cramp. For when the fisherman tried to use the worms for bait... the worms just wouldn't cooperate.
6: Confound it, Mr. Squirrel. We need fishing worms, not glow worms.
3: Yeah, and you sure need them bad, too, don't you?
6: Of course. Angle worms is the best bait there is.
5: Except for finkleberries.
6: Yes, and what's more, we depended on you to... finkleberries?
5: Quite an echo they got here, Rock. Takes a long time to come back.
6: Finkleberries?
5: Hey, it comes back twice.
3: What are finkleberries?
5: Obviously, they're berries that grow on a finkleberry bush, like this one here.
3: I never heard of finkleberries before, Bullwinkle. You never see them in stores.
5: Small wonder. It's very hard to pick them. See?
0: Bullwinkle slowly reached for a finkleberry, and as Rocky watched in amazement, the berry moved back out of the way and onto another branch.
6: That's a fantastic phenomenon.
5: No, it's a finkleberry.
0: Again and again, the fumble-fingered moose grabbed at the finkleberry till he had it cornered on the top of the bush.
5: Gotcha.
6: Seems like a lot of work just to get one berry.
5: Oh, it is, it is. That's why they're so rare.
3: Are they really good fishing bait, Bullwinkle?
5: Are they?
3: That's what I asked.
5: Oh, that's where I heard it. Well, looky.
0: And Bullwinkle held out the berry between thumb and forefinger. Immediately...
6: That's amazing. That fish leaped 20 feet out of the water just to get a finkleberry.
5: And the end of my personal finger.
3: Bullwinkle, I'm gonna pick a peck of finkleberries.
5: You gotta be awful quick.
3: I'll prove I'm faster than any old finkleberry. Give me an alley-oop, Bullwinkle.
5: Right, Rock.
3: Alley!
0: And the cocky little squirrel zoomed upward into the air, reversed direction, and approached the bush with blinding speed. Well, well, will cocky Rocky pick a peck of finkleberries? And if so, where's the peck of finkleberries cocky Rocky picked?
5: Very clever.
0: Be sure to be with us next time for the Bush Pusher, or Berry Berry, who's got

0: Morning.
1: Morning.
0: Well, what you got?
1: Well, there's egg and bacon, egg, sausage and bacon, egg and spam, egg, bacon and spam, egg, bacon, sausage and spam, spam, bacon, sausage and spam, spam, egg, spam, spam, bacon and spam, spam, sausage, spam, spam, spam, bacon, spam, tomato and spam, spam, spam, spam, egg and spam, spam, spam, spam, spam, spam, spam, bacon, spam, spam, spam, and spam. Or lobster thermidor crevettes with the Mornay sauce served in the Provençal manner with shallots and aubergines garnished with truffle pate, brandy and a fried egg on top and spam.
2: Have you got anything without spam?
1: Well, the spam egg sausage and spam. That's not got much spam in it.
2: I don't want any spam.
3: Why can't she have egg, bacon, spam and sausage?
2: That's got spam in it.
3: Hasn't got as much spam in it as spam, egg, sausage and spam, has it?
2: Could you do me egg, bacon, spam and sausage without the spam then?
1: Yeah.
2: What do you mean, yeah? I don't like spam.
4: Spam, spam, spam, spam, spam, spam, spam, spam, spam, spam, spam, spam, spam,
1: spam, spam, spam, spam, spam, spam, spam, spam, spam, spam, spam, spam, spam, spam, spam, spam, spam,
2: spam, spam, spam, spam, spam, spam.
3: Shh, dear, don't cause a fuss. I'll have your spam. I love it. I'm having spam, spam, spam, spam, spam, spam, spam, baked beans, spam, spam, spam, and spam.
4: Spam, spam, spam, spam, spam, spam, spam, spam, spam, spam, spam, spam,
1: spam. Baked beans are off.
3: Well, could I have a spam instead of the baked beans, then?
1: You mean

0: This is one adventure California and I had never expected to get in on. We knew that over at the county seat, a young fellow called the Panama Kid had been arrested, tried, and sentenced to hang. But from all we'd heard of his reputation, it only seemed a shame he couldn't hang a couple of times over. And one day at the Bar 20, California came pussyfooting my way from the direction of the barn. And he sure looked excited.
1: Poppy, you've got to get over to the barn right away. There's somebody riding in there that wants to see you.
0: California, if it's the cook, tell him nothing doing. I ate some of those biscuits myself, and the boys want to lynch him, they can...
1: Ain't the cook, Poppy?
0: No? Who is it, then?
1: The Panama Kid.
0: That set me back on my heels. The Panama Kid was in a Bar 20 barn that had been a jailbreak. And what would a snake like that want to see me for? You heard me, kid. What do you want to see me for?
2: Well, I guess I hope maybe you'd help me, Mr. Cassidy.
0: Wait a second. California, I thought you said this was the Panama Kid.
1: Yes, he said so.
0: If this boy is that outlaw, I'm Jesse James. What did you lie to California for, young fellow?
2: Well, you'd better let me explain.
0: Maybe I should. You go right ahead.
2: Well, my real name's Johnny Gates, Mr. Cassidy. I'm from Grub State. That's a little mining town over in Colorado. Just recently, my father died, and my uncle sent me over here to clean up some of Dad's business. When I got here, they claimed I was a Panama Kid and threw me in jail.
0: You mean you're the fellow they sentenced to hang?
2: That's right, Mr. Cassidy. I'm supposed to hang in 2 weeks.
0: Well, those men over at the county seat must be crazy. If you're Johnny Gates and you're from Grub State, why couldn't you prove it?
2: That's what I don't know. I asked Sheriff Caswell to write to Grub State, and I know he did. But the letter he got back said they never heard of me over there.
0: Well, weren't you well known?
2: Oh, sure I was. Dad was the richest man in that territory.
0: Then there's something fishy about this. How'd you escape?
2: Well, I didn't relish the idea of hanging, so I've been watching my chance. Today, one of the deputies got careless when he brought my grub to me. I jumped him, grabbed his gun, and went out the back way.
0: Which deputy was it?
2: A fellow named Jake Sims.
0: Jake Sims got careless? I don't believe it. An hombre never got careless with a prisoner in his life.
1: No, sirree.
0: Why'd you come here, Johnny?
2: Well, it's like I said, Mr. Cassidy. I heard of you and thought you might help. All I want is the chance to get back to Grubstake and get proof of who I am. Then I can come back and clear myself, but...
0: You sure you'd come back? You wouldn't just keep on running?
2: Why should I? I got property back in Grubstake. Why should I keep on running when I can prove I'm not the Panama Kid?
0: All right, Johnny. I'll see what I can do. California can saddle your horse. We'll see... Sorry, Johnny, but I've changed my mind. You better reach.

0: What? Hey, Harpy, what's the idea?
1: Suppose you leave this to me, California. Reach and keep on reaching, Johnny. You're going back to jail. Try anything and I'll let you have it.
2: Now, back to Hopalong Cassidy and our story, The Unwilling Outlaw. Falsely accused of being the Tenement Kid and sentenced to hang in 2 weeks, young Johnny Gates broke jail and took refuge on the Bar 20, where he appealed to Hopalong Cassidy for aid. Hoppy accepted his story and promised to help him. Then, without warning, drew his gun and informed the youngster that he was returning him to jail. Now, the boy looks at Hoppy out of eyes that are filled with hurt and disappointment.
3: Mr. Cassidy, I don't understand. I thought you meant to help me. If I go back to jail, I'll hang.
1: I doubt it, Johnny. And anyhow, I'd rather have you go back alive than dead. All right, you can come out from behind that gear now, Jake.
0: Jake?
4: What?
0: Well, Jake Sims. How'd you know he was hiding here, Hoppy?
1: I just caught a glimpse of him. You can put that gun away, too, Jake. Johnny's my prisoner. Shoot him now, and it'll be murder.
0: Why don't you mind your own business?
1: Because I don't like seeing youngsters like this tricked. You get it now, don't you, Johnny? A jailbreak was a plant. Jake got careless on purpose. He wanted you to escape so he could shoot you down. That's so, isn't it, Jake? Isn't that what you intended to do when you trailed Johnny out here?
0: You try and prove it.
1: Yeah, it didn't work, so it doesn't matter. But I'll give you a word of warning. Try another trick like this, and I won't ask questions. I'll take it for granted he was murdered and act accordingly. You get that, Jake? You hear me?
0: I heard you.
1: All right, you better remember. And just to make sure your memory doesn't go back on you, I'll send a couple of my boys along.
0: No, I don't want to kill the kid. Why should I? He's going to hang in a couple of weeks anyhow.
1: Maybe you're afraid of what might happen during those 2 weeks. All right, Johnny, you're going back to jail. But don't worry about it. California and I are going to help you.
3: But how, Mr. Cassidy?
1: By running the grub stake and getting evidence that you're Johnny Gates. California, get our horses and hustle it up. We got a mighty tough trip ahead of us.
5: Sanders.
6: Jake,
5: I wanted to see you. I heard Johnny was alive when you brought him back again. How did it happen?
6: Cassidy butted in. But that ain't the worst of it. Now he's riding a grub stake to get proof Johnny ain't the Panamint Kid.
5: What? You sure of that?
6: Sure, I'm sure. I heard him say so, and I saw him and that sidekick of his right away together.
5: They're riding the grub stake?
6: Well, as fast as their horses can get them there.
5: We've got to do something about it.
6: That's right, and what do you think I'm here for?
5: Where's Burke and Spade?
6: I don't know, in one of the bars, I reckon. You want them?
5: Yes, right away, as soon as you can find them.
6: What for?
5: I want a couple of hands that aren't too particular which direction they point their guns.
6: Well, that's Burke and Spade, all right. But after you get them, then what?
5: They're riding with me to Grubstake.
6: Huh?
5: I want to get there as soon after Cassidy as possible. I'll tell him I'm there for the same reason he is. If he's already got the evidence he's after, I'll offer to ride back with him.
6: He won't have you.
5: Why not?
6: Well, I don't know, but he...
5: You're forgetting that I'm Johnny's lawyer. Everyone knows how hard I'm working to defend him. It's only logical that I should go to Grubstake for evidence to clear him.
6: Well, I suppose so.
5: If Cassidy already has it, he should be glad to have my company on the way back. He hasn't the slightest reason to suspect me.
6: All right. But how are you going to explain a couple of gum hands like Spade and Burke?
5: I won't have to. Cassidy will never see them. Not with me, at any rate. And when they've done their work, he still won't have any reason to connect them with me.
6: Good trick if you can work it, Danvers.
5: I can work it, Jake. Now get me those men. Oh, and one other thing.
6: What's that?
5: The fastest horse in town. I'm leaving today. I expect to be in Grubstake in exactly 6 days' time.

0: Hoppy! Hi there!
1: Hi.
0: Get what you need?
1: That's all right here in this envelope, California. Affidavits and everything. Here, you got saddlebags. Put it in one of the pockets.
0: Yes, sirree. Hoppy, look who we got with us.
2: Hello, Cassidy.
1: What? Oh, hello there, Danvers. What are you doing here?
2: I guess I came for the same reason you did, Cassidy, but you beat me to it. All ready to start back now, are you?
1: All ready. But what's your interest in this?
2: I'm Johnny Gates' lawyer. You knew that, didn't you?
1: Yeah, I guess I did, but I never gave it a thought. You came for evidence to prove his identity, did you?
2: That's right. It looks as if you've saved me the trouble.
1: Got any other business in town?
2: Nope. Just wanted the evidence you've already gathered. If you've got no objections, I might ride back with you. There could be trouble, you know. You might be glad to have an extra gun along.
1: You expecting trouble?
2: I don't know. I only know that someone seems awfully anxious for Johnny to die. He might take steps to see that evidence you've got never reaches town.
1: You're right. I thought of the same thing. We'll be glad to have you.
2: No, that's fine. You and California ride on ahead. I just want to see the sheriff here for a moment or two. You're taking the main trail, aren't you?
1: That's right.
2: I'll catch up with you then in a little while.
1: Good. All set, California?
0: Whatever you say, Hoppy.
1: Let's go.
0: Get up, Carl.
2: Easy. Easier than I expected. Fade.
3: Right here, Danvers. Have a sane set?
2: Yeah, I think so. Cassidy didn't see you, did he?
3: Well, I kept behind that oil wagon. Well, it wouldn't make any difference if he did. I don't think he knows me. Well, what's your orders?
2: Where's Burke?
3: Getting a drink at the Silver Dollar. Want me to fetch him?
2: No, never mind. He can take his orders from you. I'm going back with Cassidy. I'm to catch up with him in a few minutes. We'll take the main trail. You and Burke follow, but keep out of sight. Give us 2 or 3 days. Long enough so Cassidy can't come back here and still get home in time to do Johnny any good.
3: And then?
2: Get those papers, Spade. They're in a pocket in California's saddlebags. That's the only order I have to give you. Get those papers.
1: Well, Danvers, almost the end of our third day on the trail. Another 3 days, 4 at the most, and we'll be home. We'd made better time by taking it easy than if we'd pushed our horses too hard.
4: Yeah, I made good time.
0: But don't forget, Hoppy, at the end of this week, Johnny hangs.
1: I'm not forgetting, California. If everything goes as well the rest of the trip as it has this far, we've nothing to worry about. What do you say we make camp, Danvers? It's gone far enough for today.
2: Yeah, I think so.
0: Suits me.
1: Ah, here's a good spot right here. Plenty of water just over the rise and good graze all around us.
2: This looks fine.
1: All right, we'll call it a day. Danvers, give me a hand rustling up some firewood, will you?
2: Right.
1: You better stay aboard, California. Scout around a little. If trouble's coming, it should show up pretty soon. Just look around and see what you can see.
0: Right, Hoppy.
3: Here's Sammy the Trouble, California.
0: What's
3: two of us. You gents just keep your hands elevated. Now, come on, Burke. We'll see if they got what we've been looking for.
5: I reckon they have, all right. Hey, you Whiskers. Them saddlebags of yours looks kind of promising. Let's see what you got inside them.
0: Well, okay, mister, you stay away from them saddlebags. Well, ain't one hand on them and all.
1: Take it easy, California, these fellas.
3: Now, let's have your hardware. Come on. Yours, too, over there.
1: That can't be helped, California. Just do as they say.
3: Cassidy, you got more sense than I figured you'd have.
1: It's a handy thing to have. You're Spade, aren't you?
3: Sure. Somebody must have told you.
1: Uh-uh. You told me when you called your partner Burke. I've heard of you two. I've been wanting to meet you.
3: Oh, yeah?
1: Not exactly in this way, of course, but we'll be meeting again.
3: Whatever you say, Cassidy. Well, find anything, Burke?
5: That's what we wanted, Spade. It's all here in this envelope.
3: Good. We'll be clearing out, then. You'll find your shooting irons in the creek if you want to go fishing.
1: Thanks.
3: Well, thanks to you, Cassidy. You gents just done us a real big favor. Come on, Burke. Adios, Cassidy. See you again sometime. Get up, boy. Get up. Get up.
0: Come on, Hoppy. We gotta get after them fellers.
1: What for, California? You want to get your head shot off?
0: No, but we gotta get that evidence back.
1: Not a chance. All they got to do is destroy it. And they could do that in 2 minutes. Just as soon as they saw we were after them.
5: Yeah, afraid you're right, California.
0: But you know what this means, Hoppy. We ain't got no time to go back to Grubstake. If we don't get that evidence back, Johnny's gonna hang.
1: You're sure of that, California?
0: What? Well, ain't he?
1: That remains to be seen. Come on, let's fish out our guns and we'll rustle up some grub.
0: Doggone if I get you, Hoppy. You take this just as calm as if it was only you was going to be hanged.
4: Now, back to Hopalong Cassidy and our story, The Unwilling Outlaw. When gunmen hired by Danvers made away with the evidence that would establish Johnny Gates' identity and save him from hanging, Hoppy took the disaster so calmly that California was both puzzled and irritated. Now, only a moment later, Danvers reveals that he is just as puzzled as California had been.
2: Cassidy, I'm like California. I don't understand this. You don't seem to mind being held up at all.
1: Well, what do you think I should do, Danvers? Jump up and down and tear my hair?
2: You might at least act as if you realized this means that Johnny will have to hang.
1: Well, for that matter, you don't look so awfully worried yourself.
2: This has been a terrible shock. I'm just beginning to realize what losing those papers means. What do you intend doing about it?
1: Nothing.
2: Why not?
1: I told California. Those fellows have probably destroyed the papers already. If they haven't, they would the second they saw we were after them.
2: Then you propose to do just nothing?
1: That's the size of it. You got any better ideas?
2: I think I'll turn in.
1: A little early, isn't it?
2: I mean to leave early.
1: Not waiting for us?
2: I'd rather not. Frankly, I'm disappointed in you, Cassidy. And I'd feel more comfortable if I made the rest of the trip alone.
1: Well, that's up to you, Danvers.
2: That's what I thought. Now, if you'll excuse me.
1: Go right ahead.
2: Thank you.
1: You got anything to say, California?
0: Well, I'll tell you, Hoppy, it's like this. At first, you had me fooled. I couldn't figure you out, but I've been thinking. What I think is, you got something up your sleeve you ain't talking about. That right?
1: Well, could be, California. Could be.
0: Mind if I ask what it is?
1: Better not. Might be dangerous.
0: Huh? How come?
1: I might tell you.

0: Hey, hold up a second, Burke. Think that Danvers up ahead riding this way?
1: Well, it looks like him. Sure it is. You wonder what he's up to.
0: That's what I'd like to know.
1: Hi there! Danvers!
0: He's sure laying leather to that horse. Must be something important.
1: Yeah.
0: Oh, there. Oh. What's up, Danvers?
2: I'm not sure. I'm glad I found you. I think you two boys are going to have to do your work all over again.
1: Huh? What do you mean by that?
2: I think Cassidy outsmarted us.
0: How?
2: I'm not sure, but I've got a hunch he has another set of photographs and affidavits to prove Gates' identity. If he has, we've got to get them.
0: What makes you think he has?
2: The way he acted last night. After you boys rode away, he didn't seem worried at all. That isn't like him. I pretended I was disgusted with him and used that as an excuse to get away. For my money, he's still got evidence that can save Gates from the rope.
1: You're giving him a lot of credit for brains, ain't you, Danvers?
2: Maybe. But I don't make the mistake of underestimating any man. If Cassidy has another set of papers, I want you to get them. If he hasn't, well, there's no harm done.
0: Oh, we'll repeat our little performance, eh?
2: Right.
0: Are you sticking to the main trail?
2: I think so. I'll see why they shouldn't.
1: Another holdup's going to be kind of dangerous, ain't it? After the first one.
2: That's up to you. Pick your own time and place. You shouldn't have too much difficulty.
1: I don't know.
2: If I were you, I'd wait until they'd almost reached town. By that time, they're liable to be a little careless.
0: Yeah, right. And what do we do afterwards, Danvers?
2: Ride into town and report to me. Afterwards, we'll fix it so you'll have a hideout till things blow over.
0: All right. We'll get going now. Come on, Burke. We better make tracks.
1: I'm with you.
0: See you later, Danvers.
2: Right. This time, make sure you really give those two a going over.
0: We'll do that.
1: Leave it to us, Danvers.
2: If Cassidy still has proof of Gates' identity, it'll take a miracle to get it through. And you know, I don't think Cassidy's a miracle worker. Get going, boy.

0: California.
1: Yeah, Huffy?
0: Don't look now. Wouldn't be polite, I guess. But there's those men again.
1: Huh? Well, of all men, why...
0: Take it easy and pull up. They got us covered.
1: whoa, boy.
0: Well, what do you two want this time?
2: Well, to tell you the truth, Cassidy, we got to figuring that last time we may have overlooked something. Wouldn't want to do that, you know. So we figured to have another try at it. Keep them covered, Burke. Cassidy, this time we're going to search you and your horses from skin to cover.

0: Danvers?
1: Spade, Burke. Come in.
2: Sure.
1: So what happened?
2: Catch up with him? What'd you find?
3: Danvers, you're in the clear.
2: That right? Is it, Spade?
0: Sure. Searched them inside out, even half tore the saddle apart. You had the wrong hunch. They're clean. They didn't have a paper on them.
2: You'll vouch for that?
0: Absolutely. We didn't leave one place that could have hit anything.
2: They didn't see you coming. Didn't have time to hide anything.
3: If they'd have seen us, we'd never got the drop on them.
2: Yeah, that's right. Well, thanks, boys. This finishes things. As soon as young Gates hangs, we get paid off.
3: You sure you'll hang? No way to get out of it?
2: Not at all. Oh, I've appealed to the governor, of course. But I made sure that the governor won't get my appeal in time to act. We can consider everything settled.
0: When will it happen?
2: Yeah, let me see. He hangs in just about 1 hour.
0: What are you doing over here, then? You're still his lawyer, aren't you? Shouldn't you be with him?
2: I'm going over to the jail right now. I was only waiting to hear from you.
3: What happens to us?
2: Look up Jake Sims. He's arranged for your hideout.
0: You don't look very sorry about losing your client, Danvers.
2: Oh, but I am. I'm very sorry. The only thing is, if I didn't, I'd be even sorrier.
4: It's awfully nice you coming over to the jail to be with me, Mr. Danvers.
2: Oh, why shouldn't I, my boy? After all, you're not only my client, you're my friend.
4: It's almost time for them to come and get me, Mr. Danvers.
2: Yes, I know. I hope you'll understand how sorry I am, Johnny. I almost feel as if somehow I'd failed you.
4: Oh, you shouldn't feel that way, Mr. Danvers.
2: Well, I do, Johnny. Of course, when you come right down to it, the failure was really Cassidy's. I can't understand his losing those papers that would have identified you. He's supposed to be a fighting man, but...
4: No, I'm not blaming Mr. Cassidy, Mr. Danvers. It was darn nice of him to try and help me at all. I didn't see anybody else trying to do anything for me.
2: Yes, there's that, of course. But still... Oh, Jake. Come for Johnny, have you, Jake?
5: Time's up, Mr. Danvers. Sheriff Caswell said I had to fetch him. Everything's set. He's waiting outside. Now, I'd give you a little more time if I could, but I can't.
2: Yeah, we understand, of course.
5: Come on out, young fella. I sure hate to do this, but you savvy how things are, I reckon.
6: Kind of anxious to get this hanging over with, aren't you, Jake?
4: Oh, Mr. Cassidy,
5: you got any reason why we shouldn't, Cassidy?
6: Lots of reasons, Jake.
2: Cassidy, you mean you've got evidence that'll get Johnny off?
6: No, I'm afraid I haven't.
5: You haven't?
6: Not one speck.
5: Well, that settles it. Now get moving, kid. You got a date with the hangman.
7: Now, back to Hopalong Cassidy.
5: All right, you heard me, kid. Sheriff Caswell's waiting outside. Now get moving.
6: Not so fast.
5: You said that I...
6: I said I had no evidence that proved that Johnny isn't the Panamint Kid. But I didn't say there wasn't any such evidence around.
5: What? I don't get that.
6: Then I'll make it a little clearer. Danvers, I had two sets of evidence to prove Johnny's identity. A second in case the first was stolen. I think you suspected that. But what you didn't suspect was that I let you bring that second set of evidence on into town.
2: What?
6: That last night you were a California me, I had it inside the pad underneath your saddle. Take a look there, and I think you'll find it.
2: You're bluffing.
6: You take a look and see if I am.
2: I'll do that. I think you're lying, but I'll look just the same.
6: You might stand right where you are, Jake. Danvers can do his looking all right without any help from you.
5: I'm not going no place.
6: I know you're not. Puzzled by all this, Johnny?
4: I don't know what to say.
6: The way I got things figured, you've been framed by your uncle. I got a notion he paid Danvers and Jake here to set this whole thing up. That's why he sent you here. With you out of the way, he'd get your father's estate.
4: You can prove that?
6: Not yet, but I expect to. Maybe right now.
2: Sheriff, you get your hands off me.
8: You keep going, there'll be something more in my hands later, you Danvers.
6: What did you find, Sheriff?
8: Just what you said I would, Hoppy. I hid out where I could keep an eye on Danvers' horse. When he came outside and found those papers, he started trying to set a match to him, and he was supposed to be defending Johnny.
2: This is a frame-up.
6: Sure it is, Danvers, and you fell for it. You'll do nothing, unless it's talk. And I guess you and Jake will do plenty of that. How about Burke and Spade, Sheriff? Pick them up all right?
8: Got them both, and plenty of cells for everybody.
6: Good. That should wind things up.
4: You mean I can go free? I'm not going to hang?
8: You aren't
4: going
8: to hang, young fella. It'll be just take a few minutes to fix things legal-like, and you'll be free.
4: Well, gee, thanks, Sheriff.
8: Don't thank me. Thank Hoppy there. He's the one that did it.
6: Uh-uh. Not me, Sheriff.
4: Huh? Well, who did then?
6: Why, your attorney, Danvers, of course. He rode clear to Grubstaken back for you and brought those papers with him, even though he didn't happen to know it at the time.

spite of Jane's pleading, her niece Betty refuses to say who the fellow is she's been going out with. She did mention he's a musician. She did not add he was in his 40s. This episode takes place about 10 o'clock at night and is in alternating scenes between David's studio apartment and the Ace's bungalow where Mr. Ace is waiting up for a showdown with Betty. But first to the apartment where we find David at the piano, Betty nearby. Listen.

0: that's your phone. David, the telephone.
1: What?
0: I believe that's your phone, isn't it?
1: No, I didn't hear it. I was going to town, as your jitterbug would say.
0: Now, don't talk down to me again, David. I'm not a child.
1: Yes? Yes? Of course I was playing the piano. How'd you like it? Oh, really? Going to bed at this early hour? Now, who is this, might I ask? Up there, Mrs. Who? Well, Mrs. Gibbons, perhaps if I try something in a soothing vein, or perhaps, Yes. Well, try a sleeping powder. The old buzzard.
0: David, is that somebody complaining?
1: Yes, imagine, complaining about my playing.
0: Well, it is rather late.
1: Nonsense. It's never too late for music. Besides, I'm in the mood.
0: But maybe if you played a little softer.
1: He play Rachmaninoff soft? Don't be absurd, Betty.
0: Besides, I want you to talk to me, David. You've hardly said a word since dinner.
1: Music is the universal language, child.
0: And stop calling me child. Not so loud, David. You'll only be calling you again and making trouble. There, I told you she would. David, it's the phone again.
1: What?
0: The phone again. I told you she'd call.
1: Well, I'll soon put a stop to her.
0: Be careful, David. Don't start an argument.
1: Yes, Mrs. Gibbons. Oh, the superintendent. Yes? Yes, I have been. How'd you like it? Oh, what a pity. Shall I play louder so you can hear down there? Oh, but my dear man, you knew I was a musician the day I moved in. You saw my piano. You even engineered moving it in. What do you think I did with it? Used it for something to set a vase of flowers on?
0: David, don't.
1: Well, I'm sorry, old man, but I'm in the mood for Rachmaninoff tonight.
0: David, don't talk like that.
1: I don't care what you do. Tonight, I shall have music.
0: Now you've done it.
1: Then what? Is it against the law to play the piano?
0: What at this hour, David? After all, there's a strict rule in these apartments about noise.
1: Noise? Betty, do you call my music noise?
0: Of course not, but I meant... Well, all the apartments my uncle manages have a strict 10 o'clock rule.
1: Well, your uncle will have to change that rule for me, I'm afraid.
0: Oh, it's quite customary in all the apartment houses. If you go on this way, you'll only make trouble for yourself. And if the superintendent here reports it to my uncle, he'll start asking questions, and he might find out about you.
1: What's there to find out?
0: And me.
1: I still repeat, what's there to find out?
0: Well, it's just that I don't want them to know who you are.
1: Now, look here, Betty. I've told you time and time again you're coming here too often.
0: Please, don't start that again.
1: All right, back to my music.
0: No, David, can't we just talk? Oh, I can't keep up with you and your moods. You have to play so loud. There's the telephone again. Stop it, it's the telephone.
1: Let it ring.
0: But you must answer it, David.
1: Not I, you answer it.
0: And let the superintendent find me here.
1: Well, let it ring. It isn't bothering me. Ring away. Who cares?
2: She isn't going to listen to what I tell her. She's going to be sent back home. Now, this is final. I'm having a talk with her tonight, once and for all.
3: Oh, all right, dear, but sit down. Look at you walking to and from.
2: Well, I'm working myself up to a good-sized man.
4: Yes, we got the idea.
2: And you stay out of this, Marge. Don't you start sticking up for her when she comes in.
4: Me, I should say not. I've always said she deserves to be told a thing or two, and I'm glad you finally decided to let her have it.
2: Well,
3: but, dear, can't you do it in a sort of a roustabout way? Do you have
2: I'll be roustabout, all right. Imagine her telling me to mind my own business this afternoon when I told her she was going out too much.
3: Well, she told me worse than that.
2: Well, you had no business going down to the office in the first place.
3: Well, I was just trying to find out where she goes.
2: Yes, by having Cokie trail her.
4: I wish I could have seen that. Tell us that again, Jay. What happened?
3: Well, like I told you, Cokie was in the lobby with this disguise on.
2: Yeah.
3: It was his idea wearing that disguise, a black beard and a mustache.
4: Yes, go on, Jay.
3: Well, I came out of the office with Betty and walked down the lobby, and Cokie was supposed to follow her. Well, when she wouldn't come home with me, I said, well, goodbye, Betty. And she says, so long, Aunt Jane. So long, Cokie.
2: Yeah, how do you like that?
4: I'd have liked to see the expression on Cokie's face.
3: Oh, you couldn't on account of his beard. You couldn't see his face. I don't know how she knew him. He was standing there in a corner waiting to follow her.
4: Oh, poor Tuffy.
2: Listen, Marge, now this isn't funny. The girl's got to be taught to respect anything we ask of her, and I'm going to see that she does.
4: That's quite a job you've cut out for yourself there.
2: Well, I can handle it. Tonight we're having a showdown.
3: Oh, you can't talk to her, dear. Didn't I try it?
2: Well, heaven only knows what you said.
3: I said everything you're supposed to.
2: Yes.
3: And I told her that we didn't care if she went out with somebody, only we want to know who he is.
2: Mm-hmm.
3: I told her I always told my mother who I went out with. And she said, "You're not my mother." And I said, "I'm your mother's sister." I told her I used to tell my mother's sister who I went out with, and I did, too. You remember my aunt, dear?
2: Well, yes, I guess so.
3: Aunt Celia, you remember.
2: Yes.
3: Even after I started going with you, she kept thinking I was still going with George Truesome.
2: George, who was that?
3: Oh, some fellow I used to go with before you came along.
2: Oh, I was second choice, huh?
3: No, third, dear. There was Ronald Coleman ahead of both of you.
2: Oh, there was? Was there? Oh, now, who's that?
3: Oh, I'll answer, dear.
2: What time's it getting to be, anyhow?
4: It's 10:15.
2: 10:15?
3: No.
2: Fine time for her to be getting in.
3: Who is this, please?
2: Who is it for?
3: Mitchell.
2: Mitchell, is that for me, Jane?
3: Yes, dear, Mr. Mitchell. Who's Mr. Mitchell?
2: Oh, one of our apartment superintendents. More trouble now. That's all I need. A fire, maybe, or... Hello, Mitchell. Yes? Well, tell him to stop playing. He said what? Now, look, I'm not in any mood to be fooling around with guys like that. What's his name? Page? David? Page? Well, I'll take him up first thing tomorrow morning. Well, what do you want me to do now? This is no time to... They're complaining. Well, I'll come right over. I'll put a stop to that. I'll be right over.
3: Wait a dear.
2: Some guy in one of the apartments making a lot of racket. I'm going to have to go over there.
3: No?
2: Well, what can I do? Everybody's complaining over there. I'll be right back. I'll settle him in 2 minutes. Now, you keep Betty up till I get back.
4: If she gets back ahead of you, we will.
2: She better if she knows what's good for her. I have to drag the car out of the garage at this hour of the night.
3: Your hat's here.
2: I don't need a hat. I'll be back in a few minutes.
3: Oh, he'll catch cold.
4: Oh, no, he won't. The only thing I'm afraid of is that that night air will cool him too much. He won't have as much to say to bed with him.

0: How was that, young lady?
1: Oh, that was beautiful, David. Beautiful.
0: A very much overused, meaningless, and incompetent word, Betty.
1: Well, it was.
0: Okay, let it go at that. What now?
1: Oh, no, don't play any more, David.
0: Tired of my music?
1: Of course not, but it's just...
0: Afraid of our neighbor?
1: Well, it was rather loud, David, and it is rather late.
0: Oh, yes, it is. At past 10, late enough for you to be going home.
1: Oh, no, we haven't had a chance to talk all evening.
0: Too late now. What do you want to hear? Beethoven, Bach, Liszt, or some more Rachmaninoff?
1: Not now.
0: Why not? We seem to have reconciled our friend, the superintendent, to our music. He hasn't called for the past half hour.
1: Well, don't start him again, please. Oh, somebody at the door.
0: Well, things we have here.
1: Oh, wait a minute, David.
0: What?
1: Wait before you open it. I don't want him to see me here.
0: Nonsense.
1: If it's the superintendent, he might recognize me. He works for my uncle. He's been in the office several times. I'll just step in here.
0: Yes. Coming. Yes?
2: Mr. Page?
0: Yes.
2: I'm Mr. Lake. We have charge of these apartments here.
0: Oh, yes.
2: Mr. Mitchell, our superintendent here, called me and told me there's been a lot of racket going on here tonight.
0: Racket? I don't understand.
2: Oh, that piano there.
0: Oh, yes. I was playing.
2: Yes, and he just now told me that there's company here.
0: Company?
2: Yes. Is there somebody else here?
0: Not a soul.
2: Oh, I see, yes. Oh, Mr. Page, I see you bought one of those cute little doll hats. Are you going to wear one this season?
0: Hat?
2: Yes, this thing here. You know, I just can't get up the courage to wear one. Let's see how it looks on you.
0: I get it, Mr. Ray. You may come out now.
2: Yeah, she may come. She is. Betty!
1: Yes, what of it?
2: Betty, is this... Do you mean...
1: So you found out, so what of it?
2: Just a minute. Is this the man that you... Mr. Page, I want to ask you not to see this young lady again.
0: I quite understand, Mr. Page.
1: David, don't let him talk
2: and
1: like that.
2: And you're coming home with me this minute. Now get on this hat here.
1: David! Hey,
0: good night, Betty.
2: It's goodbye.
0: Of course. I was only saying to the child before you came in that she was overdoing
2: it. Oh, you were. Come on, you. I've been saving up all evening something to say to you. It'll just take the time it takes to drive.
3: Is that clock right, Marge?
4: Absolutely.
3: Oh, where is she? Why doesn't she come home ahead of me? I know what I'll do. I'll turn this clock back.
4: You'll do nothing of the kind.
3: Well, he's going to be awfully mad, Marge. Where could she be? If I only knew where to call her up or something.
4: Oh, here comes somebody.
3: Betty, is that you, Betty?
4: Who is it? Is that you, Ed?
2: Yes, it's I.
3: Oh, I was hoping it was Betty.
2: And look what I brought home.
3: Betty! I'm going to bed.
2: Just a minute, young lady.
4: Where'd you find her?
2: In that apartment I just went to see about.
4: What?
2: Mr. Page entertained for Miss Taylor this evening.
3: Betty!
2: Yes, Mr. Page entertained to hear her tell it with Beethoven, Bach, and Rachmaninoff.
3: Betty, it's bad enough with one man, but who are those other three?
2: What? Oh, isn't that?
5: Well, we've learned Betty's secret. Just what becomes of her crush with Mr. Page, we learn when next we meet the Easy Aces.

0: and her friend Blanche Morton are returning from the neighborhood movie theater where they saw a picture starring their current dream man, Gregory Peck.
1: Oh, what a marvelous experience, Blanche. Those thrilling love scenes.
2: Yeah, it was a great picture. Luella Parsons gave it 4 stars and Jimmy Fiddler gave it 4 bells.
1: My rating is a little different. I gave Gregory Peck 15 quivers. When he makes love, my heart bobs up and down in my throat, keeping time with that wonderful Adam's apple of his.
2: Too bad our husbands didn't come along. They might have learned something.
1: Oh, what a letdown going home to them after Gregory Peck.
2: You said it.
1: It's like riding on the super cheap and then switching to the Glendale bus. Well, that's the way it goes. At first, when George and I went to parties, he was terribly jealous. If another man even looked at me, he wanted to kill him.
2: And now?
1: If another man grabs me and kisses me, George says, boy, is he loaded.
2: Well, speaking of kisses, Harry comes down to breakfast, gives me a fast one on the cheek, and then we both start complaining.
1: Both of you?
2: Yeah. Him because the toast is scorched, and me because I'm not.
1: Well, I guess the same kind of morning kiss. Believe me, that peck George gives me is no Gregory.
2: Time sure makes a difference, all right. The first few months of married life, they're all effed up.
1: Mm-hmm. And the rest of it, they're all pooped out. My house, Blanche. I better go in and see if Hotlips has fallen asleep over his collection of Lombardo records.
2: Good night, Gracie.
1: Good night, Blanche. Well, now for the big romantic homecoming. Will he say, darling, you're back at last? Will he tell me how much he's missed me? Not him. He won't even know I've been out. Hello, George.
3: Darling, you're back at last.
1: Yeah, huh?
3: Gee, how I've missed you. How I've needed you.
1: Oh, George.
3: I've longed for the touch of your hand.
1: Your hand?
3: Yeah, scratch my back, will you? There's one spot there I can't get.
1: Oh, George. Wouldn't you like me to put my arms around you?
3: Yeah, then you can scratch with both hands.
1: I don't want to scratch your back. Oh, I wish Gregory Peck was here.
3: I'd just as soon have you scratch it.
1: Oh, all right, I'll scratch your back. There.
3: Thanks.
1: Now put your arms around me.
3: Your back itches too, huh?
1: Oh, George, you need a few lessons on how to treat a wife. Wives want romance. Wives want...
4: Come in. Good evening, all.
5: Hello, all.
4: I saw your light on and I made bold to drop in.
1: Well, I'm glad you did, Meredith.
4: You made bold to drop in.
1: You're just in time to learn how to treat your wife after you're married. You do intend to take a wife, don't you?
4: Oh, yes, indeed. I'm very fond of little ones.
1: Oh, how sweet.
4: Of course, I'll take a big one if she'll have me.
3: Don't waste your time advising Meredith, Gracie. I doubt if you'll ever get married.
4: Not true, George. It was just a year ago this time that I almost married a lady trap drummer, Boom Boom Latour.
3: Boom Boom Latour, a lady trap drummer.
4: She was magnificent. If you closed your eyes, you couldn't tell her from Gene Krupa. But when you opened them, there was a delightful difference.
1: And you almost married her, Meredith?
4: Yes, Gracie, I romantically. At night after work, I'd take her home. She'd turn the lights down low, snuggle next to me on the sofa, and play Love Sends a Little Gift of Roses on the drums.
3: What a picture.
4: Well, naturally, I could not long resist such romantic persuasion. And one night, just as she reached the 14th measure of the second chorus, I asked Boom Boom to be my bride.
1: And she said yes?
4: Without missing a beat. In a perfect frenzy of ecstasy, I seized my flute and began to accompany her. We raced madly through Semper Fidelis, under the double eagle, and we were just going into the Stars and Stripes Forever when a terrible doubt began to creep into my mind.
3: A doubt?
4: If I was going to be this lady's husband, there was something I had a right to know. So I asked her, and her answer made my blood run cold.
1: What was it, Meredith?
4: Boom Boom was not a union musician.
3: What?
4: Well, I knelt quickly and, facing Chicago, asked Petrillo to forgive me. Then I fled, and I have not seen the lady since.
1: Well, that just shows you the power of organizing. What a shame we neglected housewives aren't organized, like you musicians. Then we could force our husbands to be more romantic and more... And Meredith!
4: What?
1: That's it! We'll get together. We'll form the Housewives Association.
4: But I'm not a housewife.
1: You're not you.
3: You're not either. Forget it.
1: Oh, no. This is the idea of the century. When we housewives organize, you husbands will have to stop pushing us around.
3: Gracie.
1: You'll find out what fighters we women are. Just like Jack Dempsey found out when a woman whipped him.
3: A woman whipped Jack Dempsey?
1: Sure, Gene Tunney.
3: Oh, yes. Pretty girl, Jean Tenney, eh?
1: Yeah. She was beautiful in her new picture, The Razor's Edge.
3: Hey, Jean Tenney, yes, sort of a dark girl. Gracie, there'll be no housewives or so.
1: Oh, yes, there will, and I'll be the boss. And then I just dare some unromantic husband to snore or stick his cold feet in his wife's back.
3: I suppose you'll call a strike.
1: Oh, you bet. I'll pull every wife out of bed between here and Boston.
3: Good morning, Gracie. How about some breakfast?
1: Not right now, George. I'm busy drawing up the contract. All you husbands will have to sign with the Housewives Association.
3: I told you last night to forget that crazy idea. We husbands are not going to sign.
1: Oh, then we wives will go on strike. And I'd like to see the government take that over.
3: If I don't sign the contract, you'll strike, huh?
1: I'll picket you from morning till night. And believe me, you'll be worn out.
3: I'll be worn out?
1: Well, surely you'll be gentleman enough to carry my sign.
3: Let's see that contract.
1: Here. It tells the rules you husbands have to abide by. And you'll find it all very legal. Go ahead, read it.
3: Know this, all men, by these presents. Flowers? Candy? What is this?
1: Oh, you read it wrong, George. It goes like this. Know this, all men. Buy these presents. Flowers, candy.
3: I see. Now I get it. Looks like the husband will get the short end of this contract.
1: Oh, no, no. You'll find it completely fair and unbiased. Read on.
3: Okay. This contract, entered into between the wife, hereinafter referred to as the angel.
1: Me.
3: And the husband, hereinafter referred to as the beast.
1: You.
3: Yes, very fair and unbiased.
1: Thank you.
3: Nice.
1: Thank you.
3: Yes. Now forget this nonsense and bring me my breakfast.
1: I refer you to paragraph 2 of our contract, which reads, before breakfast, each husband must give his wife a kiss. If it's a first-rate kiss, she brings in bacon, eggs, and coffee.
3: I see.
1: If it's a second-rate kiss, she brings in eggs and coffee, and so on.
3: Okay. Here's a kiss. Well?
1: Help yourself to a glass of water.
3: It wasn't that bad. Anyhow, your silly rules mean nothing to me because there'll never be a housewives association.
1: Uh-huh, yes, there will. I'm sending a wire to Mr. William Green, head of the American Federation of Labor, to ask for our charter.
3: He'll turn you down. What could possibly get you a charter from Mr. Green?
1: Mrs. Green.
3: Believe me, it won't happen. What else is in that contract you expect husbands to sign?
1: Well, there's the retroactive clause. We demand that all husbands be less retro and more active.
3: Nice piece of demanding.
1: And then there's our open shop policy. No husband can pass an open shop without going in and buying his wife a gift.
3: This is a pretty one-sided contract.
1: Oh, no, not at all. For example, we have a husband's old age benefit plan. Each week, the husband puts away $5, and when he reaches a certain age, the wife takes it.
3: The wife takes it?
1: Yes. We benefit by your old age.
3: Old age benefit. And if we husbands don't like all these things, we've got no comeback.
1: Oh, sure. If you think you're being mistreated, you can make a complaint to our jury of 5 impartial women. It would be a nice change from appearing on the radio.
3: A change from radio?
1: Yeah. The jury would laugh at you.
3: I thought so. And if we husbands don't like it, you'll strike.
1: You bet we will. And if we housewives walk out, the Screen Actors Guild will walk out with us. Clark Gable, Robert Taylor, Jerome Power, Gregory Peck.
4: Why pick the Screen Actors Guild?
1: Can you think of anybody nicer to walk out with?
4: This is murder.
1: Say,
4: The
1: Screen Actors Guild.
4: The Screen Actors Guild. Nothing green about Taylor, Power, and Peck.
1: I'll call my association a guild, too.
4: Oh, a guild, yes.
1: See now, we'll be the Housewife Assistance Guild. We'll call ourselves the HAG.
3: Well, at last, you're making sense.
1: I'll answer it, George. You look over our contract.
6: The HAG. Good morning, Mrs. Burns. Here's your mail.
1: Oh, thank you, Mr. Postman. By the way, I want to talk to your wife about my new project, the Housewives Assistance Guild. If she joins, your wife will be an HAG.
6: I got news for you. If she doesn't join, she'll still be one.
1: We housewives will force husbands to be more romantic. You know, I'll bet that's your trouble. You're not affectionate enough. Tell me, did you kiss your wife at least once a day during 1946?
6: I kissed her twice.
1: You did?
6: Yes. Once in March and once in August.
1: Oh, Mr. Holtzman.
6: I see my dentist twice a year and kiss my wife twice a year. I get them both out of the way on the same day. It's easier that way.
1: Easier?
6: Yes. I rush home from the dentist and kiss her before the Novocaine wears off.
1: Shame on you. If you feel that way about your wife, why didn't you ever marry her?
6: Oh, it was one of those things. She kept saying to everybody, I love Herman. Herman is a ball of fire. I want to marry Herman.
1: Oh, I see.
6: But that cowardly Herman left town, so she married me.
1: Joins my housewives guild, you have to kiss her every day. Just remember what Rudy Valley used to say. A little kiss each morning, a little kiss each night.
6: Rudy Valley said that?
1: Yeah. Are you going home and kiss your wife?
6: Well, if it's all right with the guild, I'd rather kiss Rudy Valley. Goodbye, Mrs. Burns. Remember, keep smiling.
1: Husbands don't seem to take my guilt seriously. They will before I'm through. Oh, well, George, did you sign the contract?
4: No, and I'm not going to. This thing says I have to wash the dishes, clean the house, fix the meals. I'm surprised it doesn't say I should brush your teeth.
1: Read the small print.
4: That too, huh? Well, I'm not going to sign. According to this, the husband does everything and the wife nothing.
1: Not true. I'll admit I've given some of the wife's jobs to the husband, but the wife still has plenty to do. When a baby arrives, the wife paces the floor of the hospital.
4: What is that? The wife paces the floor?
1: Yes.
4: And the husband?
1: That's one of the jobs I gave him. Well, George, are you ready to sign this contract with the Housewives Guild?
4: No. If I sign that thing, I'll be nothing but
1: a slave. You will not be a slave. I'll just sign your name right here, Uncle Tom. George.
4: Gracie, there's a piece of paper in Washington called the Declaration of Independence. It guarantees all men the right to life, liberty, and the pursuit of happiness.
1: Well, how do you like that? The minute those Republicans get in, they start making new laws.
4: The Declaration of Independence was drawn up by Jefferson, Franklin, Adams, and Henry.
1: I don't care what firm of attorneys wrote it. I'll get Jerry Giesler to break it.
4: Look, I'm not going to sign this contract. Paragraph 4 says I have to make love like Gregory Peck. What's the matter with the way I make love?
1: You'll find that in paragraphs 5,
4: 6, 7, 8.
1: All right, George, sign the contract.
4: I'll do nothing of the kind. I'm going in the den and read the paper.
2: Why don't you clop him on the head like I did Harry?
1: Oh, I couldn't do that to George. His little head is too sweet, too precious, too hard.
2: But we've got to get his signature on that contract.
1: Say, what if he thought he was signing his autograph?
2: That's a good idea.
1: Well, sure, all we have to do is find a George Burns fan.
2: Well, that louses that up.
1: Blanche Morton. George Burns has fans from California to New York.
2: Really?
1: Yes, I'm in California and his mother's in New York. And since I'm the closest, I'll go in and get his autograph. George?
3: Yes?
1: You're awfully funny on the radio.
3: Everybody says so.
1: Yes. Much funnier than those comedians who use a dialect to get laughs, like H.B. Kaltenborn.
3: Thanks.
1: You get laughs because the jokes you tell are so clever. Tell me one now, dear.
3: Okay. A fellow said to his friend, how about having lunch with me?
1: Oh, that's marvelous.
3: Wait a minute. That's not all of the joke.
1: It's enough for my purpose.
3: Huh?
1: You're the funniest comedian in the world, George. May I have your autograph?
3: You want my autograph?
1: Yes. Right here on this dotted line.
3: Oh, so that's what you're up to. Trying to get my signature on that silly contract. Well, it didn't work. Now get out of here.
1: Yes, dear. George?
3: What now?
1: I'm sorry I tried to fool you. You're so smart and I'm such a dope.
3: You said it.
1: I always have to come to you when there's something I don't know. Would you answer a couple of questions for me?
3: Sure.
1: What was President Washington's first name?
3: George.
1: Oh, love the way you snap those answers out. Now, what was the last name of that famous Scotch poet, Robert...
3: Burns.
1: Oh, of course. George and Burns. In case I forget them again, would you write them down on this dotted line?
3: Out, out, out.
1: Judge, do you think people should feed razor blades to elephants?
3: Feed razor blades to elephants? Of course not.
1: Good. I'm getting up a petition against it. Sign right here on the dotted line.
3: Out. Out. Out.
1: George, George.
3: What's wrong?
1: The house is on fire.
3: No.
1: Yes. Quick, here's an application for insurance. Sign on the dotted line.
3: Out. Out. Out. Yes?
4: Telegram for George Burns. Sign here.
3: Okay. There you are. I wonder who the telegram's from, Gracie.
1: From me.
3: From you?
1: Yeah, read it.
3: Dear George, that paper you just signed was the Housewives Guild contract. Happy New Year, Uncle Tom. Signed, Gracie. So you hired this messenger boy to trick me, huh? Why, you...
1: Don't call me names or I'll have you thrown out of my house.
3: Your house? This is my house.
1: Oh, really, Judge? You should read a contract before you sign it.
7: Oh, no. This is NBC, the National Broadcasting Company.

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1: Comrade Twitty.

I'm thinking it.

Ladies and gentlemen, this is Arch Obler. Tonight I fully expected to bring you the story of another world, a play full of roaring rocket ships speeding through space, bringing the people of our Earth to new adventures on other planets. And then I began to think, why go out into interstellar space for a story of another world, when here on this Earth, within ourselves, there are other worlds, the other beings we might have been. Here, then, is the story of another world within our own.

0: cell of the death block of a southern penitentiary sits a woman weeping. It is a cold, dismal, dreary night. Outside, a chilling rain beats endlessly against the small barred window. Inside, alone, a young girl kneels beside her prison cot, talking softly in the dark.
1: I couldn't help it, Mother. I couldn't help it. It wasn't my fault. Oh, please believe me, Mother. There's no one else I can turn to now. You'll understand, won't you? If you'd only been alive, you could have helped me. And now, somehow, I think you're close. Listen to me. And I want to explain to you. Tell you everything that happened. I remember the boy next door, Bob. He was only 10 when you died. Poor Bob, he was so happy that night. Father had just announced our engagement. We'd had a big crowd at the house. Everybody was so happy and gay. And afterward, when everyone had gone, Father went inside the house. Bob and I were alone in the garden. Oh, it was so warm and lovely.
2: Happy?
1: Uh-huh.
2: So am I. It's going to be wonderful, Joan, just us two.
1: Just us two.
2: I can hardly wait for the rest of them to go. Blame
1: me? I love you, Bob.
2: I can stand it, honey. Why were you so scared when your dad got up to make the announcement?
1: I don't know. I just... Oh, let's forget it.
2: The blushing bride.
1: No, really, Bob, it wasn't anything.
2: Come on now, tell Robert.
1: Please, Bob.
2: Darling, that's love. I want to know everything you think and everything you feel, even before...
1: No, you mustn't. Don't ever ask me things, Bob. Please. You've got to promise.
2: Joan, what's the matter?
1: Nothing, nothing. Only, well, it isn't good for anyone to know so much about anyone else.
2: Oh, go on. I know all about you already. You're the loveliest, sweetest girl a man ever loved.
1: Keep your arms around me, Bob. Like this, always. Everything's all right when you do that.
2: Yes. Ah, gee, the whole world seems different tonight. I mean, there's a... kind of singing in the air. You know, sounds funny?
1: Bob.
2: Yes, Joan.
1: Bob, do you ever... I mean... Well, does it ever happen that...
2: What are you trying to ask me, honey?
1: Oh, I don't know.
2: Come on now, what's on your mind?
1: Well, do you ever hear things?
2: But sure, that's what I was telling you. Listen to them singing. Crickets and frogs.
1: But I don't mean that, Bob. I don't mean from the outside. I mean, do you ever hear things from the inside?
2: From the inside? Well, no.
1: If I could only explain it. It's not like a voice, and yet maybe it is a voice, only there isn't any sound. It's like something that wants to be born and...
2: Oh,
1: and,
2: darling, what are you talking about?
1: I don't know. Somehow, all evening, I've had a feeling inside of me as if...
2: As if what, sweet?
1: As if I'm... Oh, it's nothing at all, I guess. I've just been running around too much, that's all.
2: I'll say you have. So strangely nervous, I've noticed it in the last few days. What is it, Joan? Can't you tell me?
1: Well, I'm not sure. Oh, please, Bob, let's not talk about it anymore. Hold me close. It's getting so chilly.
2: I'll get your coat.
1: No, Bob, I don't...
2: We'll take a moment, Joan. I'll be right back.
1: Hurry, dear.
3: Joan.
1: What?
3: Joan.
1: Who is it? Who's calling my name?
3: Joan.
1: Where are you? I hear you. You're close by, but I can't see you. Please, where are you? You're frightening me.
3: I frighten you.
1: Oh.
3: So, Now you know where I am, don't you?
1: No. It can't be true.
3: It is true. I speak from within you.
1: No. No, it's someone speaking from the outside.
3: Yes, you still hear me.
1: In my head.
3: Yes, in your head.
1: Madness.
3: You little fool, it's reality. Stand where you are and listen. You must.
1: In my head.
3: Yes, yes, in your head. That's where I am, and that's where I've been all these years.
1: The two of us.
3: Yes, yes, the two of us living in the same body. Your white body. You've known I was there, haven't you?
1: No. No.
3: Oh, yes, you have. I've fought with you all your life. You've wanted to do this. I've wanted to do that.
1: No.
3: You felt me struggling within you, but you haven't dared admit that I was there.
1: No.
3: But now, at last, I've found words. Only you can hear them in your own mind, but they're words. Words. And they'll give me the world that belongs to me. Listen, you. I've waited a long time for this. A long time. You've got to let me live. Yes, live. Live. Speak words that others can hear. Do what I want with this body I live in. I've wanted to live so much. I've fought in the darkness so long. At last, I've fought my way through so that you can hear me. But now I want more. Much more. I want to have all of the body. You hear me, all of it. You've had it so long. It's my turn now. Listen. You've got to give it up. Yes. Yes, you simple fool. Stop repeating my words. I want you to give it up. Your body, your mind, to me. In the end, you'll have to anyway. I've grown stronger month after month, year after year. I've always been you, without words. But now you hear me. You've got to give up your body, your mind, to me. It'll be easy. Just give up. Give up struggling against me.
1: Oh, no.
3: I will win. I will. I've waited so long until you were tired. That simple little mind of yours tired. And now I won't go back into the darkness. I'll thrust you out. I'll live. I'll live.
4: Joel. Joel, honey. What is it, honey? What's happened?
1: Oh, we closed the door. Closed it. And that's the way it was, Mother. The first time. That was the first time I heard it. She was in my mind, Mother. Right in my mind. I could hear every word. It was madness, and yet it wasn't madness. It was really happening. All the terrible days that followed, Mother. That horrible woman inside of me. Carmen, she called herself. Fighting, fighting, fighting me every moment, wanting me to... Well, I didn't quite understand to stop resisting, I guess, so that she could come alive in me and do what she pleased with me. At first, I was too frightened even to struggle. She made me think such horrible things, Mother. Father and Bob couldn't understand what was happening. They used to spend long hours together talking over that.
4: Mr. Andrews, I tell you, Joan has changed.
5: Now, my boy, calm yourself. Everything will come out all right.
4: We've got to do something, sir. Why should someone as sweet and gentle as Joan suddenly turn into... I tell you, I can't stand it.
5: But my boy, what can we do? I don't dare call him a physician. He might say...
4: Yes, yes, I know what you're thinking. But she's not insane, sir. Don't even think of it. Joan is not insane. It's a strange sickness. It'll pass. It's got...
1: Yes, Mother. I used to hear them through my bedroom door. Long hours of talking whether I was sane enough. And all the time, that horrible woman inside of me, threatening me, telling me that they'd put me away in an asylum unless I listened to her. Walter.
3: Yes, I tell you, that's what they're doing. Talking about you out there. Saying you're insane. You hear me? Insane. Insane, that's what they're saying. Insane.
1: Oh, God. I'll tell them the truth.
3: The truth. You little fool, who believe you? A mind within a mind. Who'll believe you, I say? They'll put you in an asylum for life. You hear me? An asylum for life. You know what that means? Yes, yes. Weep, you little white-faced fool. But that won't help you. In an asylum, that's where they'll put you. Walls around you all your life. Better to be dead, I tell you. Better to be dead.
1: I'd rather be dead than that.
3: Then listen to me. Let me take over. Let me live. It'll be so easy. Just don't fight me anymore. You will do that, won't you?
1: No. Never. Never, you evil thing. You. I'll never let you.
3: You will. You will. You will.
1: But I told him. I'd never let her have me to do what she wanted, never. But she kept after me, Mother. Day after day. Oh, I couldn't stand it any longer. And in Father's eyes, I began to see the thought of insanity. And I was so afraid. So very afraid. And she kept after me. Hour after hour. Taunting. Threatening.
3: Listen, you little fool. Listen to me, I say. You must listen. Oh, what's the use of burying your head in the pillow? You know you'll never hear me no matter what you do. You'll always hear me. I'm in you. In you forever. You hear me forever.
1: Oh, why don't you leave me alone?
3: You fool, I can't leave you alone. I can't. I want to live. I've wanted life so long. You've got to let me have it.
1: I'll go to Dr. Wayne. I'll tell him everything. He's my friend. He'll help me.
3: No, no, no, doctor. You little fool, no doctor. They'll put you in an asylum, I tell you. An insane asylum.
1: I don't care. Anything. Anything to stop this madness. You.
3: No. No, you can't go to anyone. A bargain. That's what I'll make with you, a bargain.
1: Bargain?
3: Yes, that's what I'll make with you, a bargain. I'll give you your freedom. Freedom, do you understand? I'll never talk again. You won't even know I'm here inside of you. You'll be just as you used to be. You'll be alone if you go away.
1: Oh, I thought you meant... If I could only trust you...
3: You can. You can. Leave this house. Go away. Far away to a new town. Start a new life. I'll leave you alone if you do. Only go away. You've got to go away.
1: A new life. Yes. Yes, a new life. I'll go away. I'll go away. And so I took the money you left me, Mother. I took it and I ran away. Until at last my money was gone. And I found myself in the city. Unknown. A thousand miles from home. But happy. Because I thought I was free from her. Yes, Mother, I was free from her. All the time on the train, not a word did she speak in my head. Not a single thought. And then for a week in the city, she was gone, Mother. Completely gone. And I was so happy. With a few dollars I had left, I got a room. And then I got a job, and I thought, oh, dear God, at last I'm free again. And then I began to get lonesome. Lonesome for Bob. Maybe wanting him so much was what finally brought him to me. 3 weeks later, he finally found me.
4: I don't care why you did it, Joan. It doesn't matter now, just so I found you.
1: I've been so terribly lonesome, Bob.
4: We're going home.
1: I can't, Bob.
4: Why not?
1: I can't, that's all. You've got to believe me.
4: But I don't know what to believe anymore. You keep on saying that you still love me.
1: I do. I do love you, Bob. I'll always love you.
4: Why don't you want to go back with me,
1: then? Because I've got reasons, I tell you. You wouldn't understand.
4: But how can I? You won't give me a chance. You're not even giving yourself a chance. You don't belong in a place like this. You belong with us, with your dad and with me. We love you, Joan. We want to take care of you. If it's something you've done...
1: like that.
4: Well, it doesn't matter. Whatever it is, we'll make it right. If you'll just come back with...
1: Don't ask me, Bob. Don't ask me anymore.
4: I love you, Joan.
1: Then do what I say. Please, if you really love me, go away and leave me here. Go back. Go back alone, please. I'm begging you, Bob. Because I love you.
4: You love me and I love you. I think we've had enough of this nonsense. You listen to me, Joan. I'm going downstairs and I'm going to pay your bill. And we're going to pack your things and we're going to catch the next train. We'll have no argument about it.
1: No,
4: either.
1: Bob.
6: Joan.
1: No.
6: Joan.
1: Just come back.
6: Yes, I've come back.
1: You said you would. You promised me. You said you wouldn't come back if I went away. You lied. You lied to me.
6: You lied to yourself. You knew I'd go wherever you went.
1: You cheated me.
6: As you cheated me through all these years. But I'll live now. I'll take your place. With Bob.
1: But you can't do that. You don't love him.
6: How do you know? Why, you little white-faced Puritan, what do you know about love? What do you know about life? What will you ever know unless I teach you? Don't worry, though. You'll learn in time. I'll take over that slim white body of yours. I'll make you burn and freeze and sing and cry. I'll make you crawl in the mud and dance in the sky. I'll teach you. I'll teach you, Joan.
1: I won't let you. I won't. I don't want to let you.
6: They'll say you're mad.
1: I don't care. I don't care, I tell you. I tell you what. I'm going to see you. Don't help me destroy you.
6: I'll destroy you first. Destroy you, Joan.
4: We're all set, honey. I've paid the bill.
1: But she's crying.
4: Don't say it, darling. I know. You want to go home. Straighten things out in that funny little head of yours. Not a chance, lady. We're not waiting for anything now. Come on, let's get to work on these bags.
6: I warned you, Joan.
4: There's no time now, honey. The train leaves in 40 minutes.
6: I said I'd destroy you, Joan.
4: You know, for the first time in my life, I enjoy attack. That might never happen again.
6: Kill him.
1: No.
4: What did you say?
6: Kill him.
4: Don't look so scared. Pass me those things on the dresser.
6: Kill him.
4: You know, I just figured out why I never enjoyed packing before. I never tried it when I was happy.
6: The scissors on the dresser, Joan.
4: Anyway, Joan.
6: Pick them up. They're
4: honey,
6: sharp. Hold them tight, Joan. Tight.
4: All about these last few
6: months. He's not looking. Raise your arm.
4: It sounds like
6: higher. Higher.
4: So darn happy.
6: Now.
4: We're always
6: right.
1: Yes, Mother. Dead. But I didn't do it, you understand? I didn't do it. It was she. She pounding in my mind. She made my fingers hold the center. She made me. Oh, Mother. Mother, you do understand, don't you? to destroy me. And that's the way she did it. And then the trial. What could I say? What could I do? Who would believe me? She didn't come back anymore. She was satisfied with what she did. She was waiting. Oh, that trial. Lawyers. Lawyers talking.
7: I say to you, gentlemen of the jury, that never in the history of this community has a more...
1: Was I insane?
7: No, gentlemen, this
1: more doctor.
7: I'll stake my professional reputation on that.
1: Testimony, evidence, prosecution, defense, people, talking. Oh, Mother. What I've gone through. What a horrible thing she's done to me. I can't cry anymore. There's so much to tell you. That was my lawyer. The judge appointed him. I had no money, you see. You see, Mother, I didn't tell him my right name. I didn't want the newspapers to print it so Father would find out. They don't even know about me now, Mother. It's best that way, don't you think so? Oh, yes. I was telling you about my lawyer. His name was Eric. He was very kind. He tried so hard to help me. So bad.
0: John, listen to me, John. Why don't you let me help you? Tell me everything there is to tell.
1: Oh, please.
0: But the trial's almost over and things aren't going well for us, you know.
1: What difference does it make?
0: But, Joan, it does make a difference. It makes a difference to me. Oh, my darling, look at me.
1: Eric.
0: I want you to live, Joan. I want you to live, if not for your own sake, for mine.
1: It's too late.
0: No, it's not too late. This is a 7 jury. You're a woman. Given the slightest reason to doubt, and I'll never convict you. But if you continue this silence, you will die, Joan. And I don't want you to die. I don't want you to die.
1: Such a fine man. In love with me, who could never know love because of her. Then the last day of the trial. In all those days, she'd never talked to me. Gone, silent. Eric made a speech to the jury. He said that if I killed the man, there must have been a good reason for what I did, a reason I couldn't tell even to him. Oh, Mother, how could I tell him of her, that horror within me? And the jury went out. Oh, such a long time. Eric was very pleased. He said the longer they stayed out, the better.
0: The jury's been out almost 6 hours now, Joan. It's a good sign.
1: You've been very kind, Eric.
8: Joan.
1: You.
0: What is it, Joan?
1: Nothing, Eric.
8: No need to worry, Joan. They won't convict you.
0: Joan, what's the matter? You're so pale.
1: I'm all right.
9: The jury's doing it.
0: The jury. Look, darling, they're smiling.
8: You'll live, Joan. You'll live. And I'll live with you.
0: Joan, I think we did it.
8: We'll both live, Joan. We'll live for Eric.
1: No. Not him.
8: He loves you, doesn't he? We'll take care of him. First it was Bob. Now it's Eric.

0: what make it
1: like. They're leading me from the cell, Mother. The corridor is long and dark. I'm not afraid to die, Mother. I'm not afraid. When I die, she died too. Her evil died with me. That's why I'll die happy, Mother. Happy. Another door, Mother. Light. I can't be afraid. I can't. She died, too. We walk upstairs. The gallows. I'm smiling, Mother. Smiling down at all of them, looking up at me down here. I'm smiling, Mother. I mustn't be afraid, Mother. I mustn't. She dies with me. The evil of her.
2: I will not die with you, Joan.
1: You will. You will, Carmen.
2: I'll be close to you. Fire in you for all eternity. You hear me? For all eternity. I might have had life, but for you, you hear me? Life. And you stole the body from me. For that, I'll never give you peace. Never, never. His hand is on the lever. In a second, the trap beneath your feet. But no peace for you, you white one. Never, never.
0: The law is satisfied.
1: You're alone, Carmen. Evil one, you were wrong. Now there is peace.
3: 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Included in the cast were Hester Sondergaard, Frank Lovejoy, John Brown, Arnold Moss, and Gilbert Mack. Next week, we will bring you three short plays of children and their ways with a cast including Mr. Ray Collins and Sidney Lumet. 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
4: How do you do, ladies and gentlemen? This is Amos. But when I change my voice from Amos to my own natural voice, my name is Freeman Gosden. My partner, Charlie Carell, and I want to thank you for the many wonderful letters you've sent us, telling us how you've gotten acquainted with your Rexall family druggist in your town or neighborhood. We are very grateful that you've done this, and we hope that you'll continue to do your shopping in a Rexall drugstore. And the reason we feel that way is because we know that you can depend on any drug product that bears the name Rexall.
6: Everything is peaceful in the home of George Kingfish Stevens. His mother-in-law and brother-in-law have moved out, and it looks like a nice, quiet spring. He's just settled back in his easy chair, and his wife, Sapphire, has just entered, wearing a printed blouse and a wide, sweeping peasant skirt, and twirls around the living room.
7: Holy mackerel, what was that?
8: I was singing, George.
7: Oh, I thought the cat fell into the Bendix again.
8: Don't you knock my singing, you nincompoop. Well, ain't you gonna say nothing about my new dress?
7: Yeah, I've been looking at it, but I've been trying to think of something to say that won't jeopardize my front teeth.

0: was to be a peasant dress, the kind the gypsies wore.
1: Well, if the gypsies wore them things, no wonder they had to keep moving. What'd you all dress up like that for anyway?
0: George, this Saturday is the day of the annual picnic for the lodge members and the women's auxiliary.
1: Oh, the Tomian Festival has come around again. Yeah, what a clam bake that was last year.
0: Oh, it wasn't so bad, George. We had a lot of fun playing games.
1: Yeah, I remember young Widow Jackson won the 100-yard dash. I never seen a gal run that fast in my life. You know, it wasn't until later that we found out that Andy was chasing her. I didn't know. I thought after last year they'd call off future hostilities with that thing.
0: Oh, of course not, George. It's all set for this Saturday.
1: This Saturday?
0: Mm-hmm.
1: Well, where's we gonna get the money?
0: Why, from the Lodge Hall Picnic Fund.
1: Picnic Fund?
0: Why, yes, George. Last January, the members collected $380. You took it down and put it in the bank.
1: Oh, yeah, yeah. Yeah, I did put it in there, didn't I? Yeah.
0: The members are really looking forward to it. And it's wonderful knowing we got that $380 down there in the bank. Why, George, just think what it would be like if we didn't have the money there.
1: Yeah, that's exactly what I was thinking, though. Oh, come on in the office, Brother Ender.
2: Good morning, Kingfish. I've been out shopping. Getting all set for the picnic on Saturday.
1: Yeah, what you got there in the box under your arm?
2: Got a pair of track shoes. I'm getting a flying start on that Widow Jackson this year.
1: Yeah, well, listen, Ender, about the picnic, there's something that
2: Boy, you know, I'm really looking forward to that picnic. The baseball game, the gals, the bathing beach. Oh, I tell you, Kingfish, between swimming, sliding, and smooching, I'm going to have a busy day, believe me. I suppose you got everything all laid out for the picnic.
1: Well, it all depends on what you mean by laid out. If you was using it in the funeral sense, I think you hit it on the head.
2: What is you talking about, Kingfish? I don't like the look on your physiognomy.
1: Sit down, my lifelong friend. My understanding old pal, dear friend who realizes that in every man, along with the noble and good and the pure, there's also a generous helping of dirty dog, you know.
2: Kingfish, you done spent that picnic money.
1: No, I ain't. Now, wait a minute now. Last January, I done hid the money in a good, safe place.
2: Oh, well, that's different. Ha. Just get it out.
1: Yeah, but ha, ha. I don't remember where I hit it, don't you?
2: Now listen, Kingfish. I is inclined to believe you, but on the basis of your past record, I don't think the brothers will. Now what in the world are you going to do? They're going to fracture you, Kingfish.
1: Well, I was thinking of using the money from the insurance fund for the picnic fund, but I done already used the money from the insurance fund to replace the money in the welfare fund and that I used to make up the deficit in the health fund, you see.
2: Well, why don't you fall back on the sinking fund?
1: Well, I've been drawing on that, Andy. When it comes to falling back on 36 cents, that don't give you much of a cushion, you know.
2: Yeah, you know the thing this lodge needs is less funds and more money. Kingfish, you ought to be able to remember where you put that $380. After all, it was only 6 months ago.
1: Now, look, I was a married man, and after you've been hit on the head as many times as I has, you have the trouble remembering what you had for breakfast, boy.
2: Well, listen, Kingfish, I'm going to tell you something. You was in big trouble, because them brothers ain't going to stand still for this losing the money story.
1: And you don't think they're going to resort to violence, though, do you?
2: Well, I don't know. They kind of got it in for you. Special after that little incident over the burial fund last year. After all, lowering Brother Simpson into the ground in that moth-proof bag didn't set too well with some of them.
1: Holy mackerel, Andy. What you think they'll do?
2: Well, I'll tell you, to put it blunt, Kingfish, unless you come up with that money by Saturday, you're going to be just as moth-proof as Brother Simpson.
1: It's 2:30 in the morning. I come out on the couch here to get some sleep. I can't do it. Them brothers will kill me. Oh, where did I hide that money? Where did I hide it?
3: George.
1: Who that?
3: Me, George. Your conscience.
1: Oh, for a minute there, I think it was Brother Simpson coming back to complain about the Morphew bag. What'd you want, conscience?
3: George, I know where you hid that money.
1: Oh, well, fine. Tell me where it is. Nothing like having a conscience that's got a nose for money.
3: No, George, I'm not telling you.
1: What do you mean you're telling me? What, is you a wise guy? I'll report you to the Conscience Union, you know, I...
3: George, as your conscience, I know of all the bad experiences you've had in handling other people's money in the past. If I were to tell you where this money is, the same thing will happen all over again.
1: Oh, no. Now, look, conscience, just look. If you just tell me where that money is, I promise you that I'll do the right thing this time. I won't try to jip or chisel with it or nothing. I'll give you my word as a gentleman.
3: What?
1: Well, I'll give you my word.
3: George, you know that loose board under your desk?
1: Oh, yeah, that's right. Yeah, that's where I put the $380 in that coffee can under the loose board. Oh, thank you, conscience. You sweet darling boy, I'll never forget you for this.
3: All right, George, and do the right thing. Remember, you promised.
1: Well, let me get a pencil here and figure out how I can put on a $380 picnic for around $50. Kingfish, you is in the driver's seat now, boy.
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1: Come on in the office, Ann, and lock the door there.
2: Yeah, okay, Kingfish. Say, you say you think there's a way we can swing this picnic and end up with an abnormal profit for ourselves, huh?
1: Yes, Henry. You get a piece of paper out there now, and we'll write down the fixed expenses, and we'll start shaving them from there.
2: Yeah, okay, I got it. All set.
1: Yeah, we got a net something out of this now.
2: Yeah.
1: Now, the committee is set on going to Oceanside Park again this year. Now, there's a rental fee for the use of the park and the facilities of $150.
2: Yeah, use of park, $150.
1: Now, there's something that we can't dibble-dabble with, you see.
2: Yeah.
1: Now, come the food and the refreshments. Here's where we chiseled you.
2: Yes. That sounds like dibbling stuff, all right.
1: Yeah. Now, last year, we spent $75 for hot dogs.
2: Mm-hmm.
1: But I figure this year that we can cut that down to the bone. Now, you see, Andy, I'll put you behind the hot dog counter.
2: Yeah.
1: Now, when you serve a brother a hot dog, as you reaches for the mustard stick with your right hand, you palms the hot dog out of the roll with your left hand.
2: Yeah, but your brother's going to know if he's eating a hot dog or not, ain't he?
1: No, Andy. Now, that's where the mustard comes in.
2: Yeah.
1: You see, we loads it with horseradish, and between the mustard and the horseradish, his gums is going to be so numb he ain't going to know what done happened.
2: Yeah. In other words, we're going to be able to serve 200 people with one hot dog.
1: Yeah, well, we better take two in case the first one gets tattered or something like that. And now the next thing it comes to is the sauerkraut.
2: Now, wait a minute. I ain't going to palm none of that. I'll tell you that much.
1: No, you don't have to palm no sauerkraut. We're going to follow the same principle we've done with the mustard. We're going to load the stuff in our favor, you see.
2: Mm.
1: In other words, we're going to have more sour than we does kraut. That's what that was.
2: Yeah, well, that take care of that, all right. Now, what about the lemonade?
1: Now, listen, Andy, by the time they get through fighting the mustard and the sauerkraut, they ain't going to be in no shape to drink no lemonade.
2: Yeah, you know the way this thing is going here, we could turn a nice, tidy profit on the side there with a bicarbonate concession. Now, about the only sizable food item we got left here is the cost of the rolls.
1: And I got that cover, too. I know where we'll buy some weak old rolls at 2 cents a dozen, and we'll soak them in water the night before, you see.
2: Yeah, yeah. And we could throw in a quarter of a pound of hamburger in the water, give them that meaty flavor.
1: Oh, I've been figuring here from a total food last year of $102, we has managed to cut it down to $18.60.
2: Yeah.
1: And most of that is for horseradish, you see that?
2: Yeah, but we still got this item here of $150 rental for the use of Oceanside Park.
1: Yeah, we ain't gonna make no real profit unless we can siphon some of that off, is we?
2: No. And that's the rock-bottom rate, because we've been going out there for the past 3 years.
1: Yeah, if there was just some way that we could, Well, Shorty the Barber, what you doing over here?
5: Yes, I come over to... I'm going to tell you that... I just wanted you to know... I'm here to let you know that I can't stay long, neither.
2: Listen here now, you is interrupting us here. We figuring out the festivities for the picnic Saturday.
5: Oh, the picnic, huh? See, I'm looking forward to that. We going to Oceanside Park again this year?
1: Yeah, well, we thinking about it, but there's that rental of $150 we got to pay.
5: They got their nerve charging that much, you know. Think of the free picnic grounds around that you can have picnics on.
1: Yeah, well, I don't think, though. I don't think, free picnic grounds. Andy, is you thinking what I'm thinking here?
2: Yeah, Kingfish, and I think this is better than the sauerkraut, too.
5: What's up, fellas?
1: Shorty, you done give us an idea, but you don't know that you done give us an idea.
5: Well, I'm always doing things like that. Well, I gotta get running along.
2: Now, wait a minute. Is you going to the picnic this year, Shorty?
5: Well, I don't know. You see, I had quite an experience on the picnic last year. I took my fiancée and my best friend, and after we were there for a while, my friend said to me, Shorty, why don't you get us all some hot dogs? So I left and went for the hot dogs, and you know something? When I come back with the 3 hot dogs in my hand, there was my best friend kissing and smooching with my fiancée.
1: Holy mackerel, what a situation.
5: Yeah, and boy, was I mad. I decided right then and there to teach them a lesson once and for all.
1: Yeah, what did you do, Shorty? What did you do?
5: What did I do? I took my fist and I hauled off and I slapped. I grabbed that fella by the collar and I slapped. I punched, I hit, I ate all 3 hot dogs.
1: Hello, Andy. Hello, is your dad? This is the Kingfish.
6: Yeah, Kingfish. What's up?
1: Listen, Andy, I done found a great free picnic ground that we can use. It's got a brook, a lake, and everything. It's called Sleepy Valley. And it's up to Hudson around West Point.
6: Sleepy Valley?
1: Yeah, Sleepy Valley. Yeah, a fella at the pool hall told me about it. Andy, this will make a total of $250. We'll make profit.
6: Yeah. You know, we ought to hold this annual picnic 6 or 7 times a year.
1: Oh, boy, this is great. And nobody knows what's going on.
7: I do, George.
1: Now, wait a minute, Conscience. Don't start butting in now. You ain't getting no cut out of this. This is my deal. Go get your own racket if you want something.
3: George, you promised you'd do right with this money. You promised. You can't go back on your word. I tell you, you can't. You can't.
1: Oh, shut up. Out of all the consciences in the world, I got to get one that thinks he's Spencer Tracy.
3: George, if you don't hold that picnic at Oceanside Park, you're going to regret it.
1: Now, listen, the picnic goes on at Sleepy Valley. And if you start bothering me on that picnic, I'm going to eat some of that sauerkraut and make you sick as a dog. Huh. How do you like that conscience bothering me? The picnic goes on at Sleepy Valley and my troubles is over.
8: You sent for me, Colonel Morgan?
9: Yes, Captain. With the defense program stepping up activities here at West Point, we decided to open up that new small arms and mortar range.
8: Very well, sir.
9: Yes, starting Saturday morning, all small arms and mortar practice will be confined to our new range, Sleepy Valley.
8: Yes, sir. I plan on having my platoon fire for record at 11:30 Saturday morning.
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4: Exactly. 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This means that when swallowed with water, the 5 full grains of pure aspirin in every Rexall tablet are ready to go to work for you even before they reach your stomach.
10: Well, no wonder you say there's no faster-acting aspirin made.
4: And no wonder 10,000 family druggists tell you you can depend on any drug product that bears the name Rexall.
1: Great picnic, ain't it, Brother Ender?
2: Oh, yeah. Going fine, Kingfish. This Sleepy Valley is the best place we done ever had.
1: Yeah.
2: Funny, though, when we come in here, we had to crawl under that barbed wire.
1: Yeah. With all them keep-outs, son, it make it more private, you see.
2: Yeah.
1: How you coming with the hot dog concession here, Ender?
2: Well, I served 18 people already, and I ain't used the second hot dog yet.
1: Yeah, well, say, just looking at that dog there on the grill, looked like it tore in one or two spots there.
2: Yeah, well, that happened with Mrs. Van Porter. She got them protruding teeth, and I didn't palm the dog fast enough. By the time I got it back on the grill, I had to pry her pivot tooth out of it.
1: Well, listen, Andy, I broke down the last minute and brought 3 dozen hot dogs more.
2: Oh.
1: We got about 200 people here. You better start slipping a hot dog in every third one.
2: Yeah, okay.
1: Well, Andy, it's around 11 o'clock, going to wander around and see how everybody's doing. I'll see you later then, boy. Well. The baseball game going nice and everybody happy.
11: Yeah, Kingfish, I want to have some words with you.
1: Oh, Calhoun, what's the trouble, boy?
11: Well, I want to raise the complaints about the conduct of this here picnic.
1: No.
11: On behalf of a committee of the brothers, I want to... By the way, Kingfish, is you got any iodine?
1: Iodine? What you want with iodine?
11: Well, when we crawled through the barbed wire coming in here, where I was high, the wire was low.
1: Well, now, wait a minute, Calhoun. What complaints did you got on behalf of the brothers you started?
11: Yeah, I got them all written up here in legal fashion. 1, hot dogs. It is alleged that instead of hot dogs, mustard and horseradish is being served. And it is my contention that said mustard is a violation of the Pure Food and Drug Act. And the aforementioned horseradish is against the best interest of the brother's gallbladder.
1: Well, that's all been took care of, Calhoun. We're putting hot dogs in the hot dogs now.
11: 2, lemonade. This alleged beverage is being, after being analyzed, was not only found to be lemonless, but it contains several foreign objects, to wit, 4 bobby pins, a tea strainer, a golf ball, and an unidentified toupee. I tell you, Kingfish, some of the brothers had an awful time drinking that stuff.
1: Well, there's little things like that that make a picnic, Calhoun.
11: Yeah, item number 3. It is further alleged by several of the brothers...
2: Hey, Kingfish, come here.
11: ...that this picnic is okay, not being run.
2: I want to show you something over here. Come here.
11: And furthermore, it is being held, and the whole affair is mishandled and misrepresented in a shameful fashion. And, Kingfish, it is further maintained that you... Oh, that's funny. Is I've been talking to this tree all this time...
1: And what are you dragging me away from the picnic way over here for?
2: Kingfish, I done stumbled across something on the other side of this hill here that made my blood turn cold. I want you to get a look at it and see if it puts any frost on your arteries.
1: Well,
2: here we is, Kingfish. Look at that sign.
1: R-A-N-G-E. Range number 4. And what'd you bring me over here for this for? This sign just means that this is a cattle range here.
2: Yeah, but look at the word in front of range. I has heard of Aberdeen Angus and the Guernsey and the Hereford, But I ain't never heard of no cow's name Howitzer before.
1: Howitzer. Yeah, well, that's probably one of them little node breeds of cows like Rhode Island Reds, you know what I mean?
2: Well, listen, Kingfish, I don't like the looks of this thing. Read that whole sign there. 75 mm howitzer range.
1: Well, that means that there are 75 howitzer cows on the range. That's all it is to them.
2: Yeah, but what do the mm mean?
1: Well, that's probably a cattle term, Andy. It means some as moors and some as milkers. That's it. I don't know why you dragged me away from the picnic for a crazy thing like this.
2: Well, listen, Kingfish, forgetting the milkers and the moors and the Horowitz cows, explain something else to me here. Explain to me what them four great big signs on top of the hill there is.
1: Where?
2: Right up there.
1: Oh, you mean those with the white background and the big red circles inside each other?
2: Yeah.
1: Yeah, there's billboards. Yeah, probably an ad for Lifesavers, Andy. You know, the cherry kind. Yeah. That's funny. The sun is out bright as everything, and I could have swore I heard thunder.
2: That thunder show got a mean whip to it.
1: And I was just looking at the billboards. One of them is gone.
2: Kingfish, I got a sneaking suspicion them cattle is carrying guns.
1: Yeah, now the thing to do is let's be calm, Andy. That's
0: George! George, something terrible is happening back in the picnic grounds. Somebody is shooting at us. George, what kind of place is this you brung us to?
1: Well, now listen, Sapphire, this ain't no time to ask questions. Round up everybody and let's go back to the buses.
0: Oh, George, this is terrible. Let's get out of here.
2: Wait for me now. Wait, if this is hunting season, I don't want to end up on nobody's living room wall.
1: Now, wait a minute. Hey, now listen, fellas, quiet down, please, won't you? Everybody is all right. Now, listen, the Kingfish has done went to speak to the man from the army.
5: Well, we wants to get hold of him. He done jipped us.
11: Yeah, we'll fix that chisel up.
1: Well, now, look, let's all get back to the buses, and we can settle this thing when we gets back to New York. I know you're mad at the Kingfish, but say, wait a minute. Here he comes now. Here's the Kingfish. Oh, wait a minute now, boys. Now, calm down, boys. Calm down, everybody. This is one of them unfortunate mistakes. But I was happy to tell you loving brothers that I was going to refund everybody their money they paid in. Even though I was losing money, everybody gets every nickel back.
5: Well, that's different.
1: All right, now everybody back to the buses. Everybody going to get every nickel back now, boy. Oh, me. What a day this has been. Oh,
3: George.
1: Oh, conscience.
3: Well, George, you got in a lot of trouble. But I must say you redeemed yourself wonderful, giving everybody back their money.
1: Well, Conscience, I realized my mistake, and it was the only thing I could do. I lost money on the deal, but it was the only thing I could do for my dear friend.
3: Yes, George. Don't you feel much happier this way?
1: Yes, Conscience, I ain't never been happier in my whole life.
9: Why, Captain Morgan, this is terrible. You mean to say there were people on our target range and we were firing into them?
8: Yes, Colonel, it was a terrible shock to me when this fellow Stevens ran up to me and told me. We ceased firing immediately.
9: Well, thank heavens no one was hurt. Was there any loss of life?
8: Well, no human life, but this fellow Stevens is an old farmer. He told me our mortar shells killed 12 of his prize cattle, and the Army has settled this case on the spot for $700 cash.

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0: 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The Amos and Andy Show is written by Joe Connolly, Bob Mosier, and Bob Ross. 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This is CBS, the Columbia Broadcasting System.

0: do one of those intros.
1: Okay. Here we go.
2: One of those intros?
0: Yeah.
2: The good loving grace, sweet smiling face. Yeah, she'll be light in my life.

0: Valley House, which is heard during most of the year at this time on Thursdays, has finished its summer vacation. So be with us when Hallmark Playhouse returns to CBS a week from tonight on September the 7th. Now, from Hollywood, it's time for Edmund O'Brien as...
1: Johnny Dollar.
2: Carl Brewster down at East Coast.
1: Yes, Carl.
2: I wonder if you'd do a little job for us.
1: Sure, what is it?
2: A policyholder of ours needs some protection.
1: Well, I hope this doesn't indicate a trend. This is the second time an insurance company has hired me as a bodyguard. Isn't that rather unusual?
2: Well, it's rather an unusual case. This girl, her fiancé, has spent the past 5 years in prison. He's being released tomorrow, and he swears that the first thing he's going to do is kill her.
1: Well, that's cozy.
2: Mm-hmm. I think she deserves some help. Come on down this afternoon, we'll talk it over.
0: Edmund O'Brien, in a transcribed adventure of the man with the action-packed expense account. America's fabulous freelance insurance investigator.
1: Yours truly, Johnny Dollar. 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Attention, Carl Brewster. The following is an accounting of my expenditures during assignment on the Virginia Beach matter. Expense account item one, $1.50 cab fare from my apartment to your office.
3: Well, well, you're prompt, Dollar.
1: How are you, Mr. Brewster?
3: Or did we set any particular time? No, I guess we didn't. Mm-hmm. Well, I'm glad to see you anyway. Sit down.
1: Thank you.
3: Now, let's see. Oh, yes, the Browning girl, Janice Browning. How much did I tell you over the phone?
1: That her boyfriend was getting out of stir and was going to kill her. What you left unsaid was that she probably deserves it.
3: What's that?
1: I don't hold much sympathy for these dames that get themselves involved with some hoodlum and then decide to get disinvolved the minute the going gets rough. But it's your money.
3: I wouldn't jump to conclusions, Dollar. This is a pathetic case. Of course, the girl made a mistake in taking up with this fellow, but 5 years is a long time to think. And she realized her mistake.
1: What did he go up for?
3: I believe it was robbery.
1: You know, if she spent all the loot before she realized her mistake?
3: Now, Dollar.
1: Why doesn't she hire a bodyguard herself?
3: Because she can't afford it. She has nothing. She turned to us because there was no place to go. Poor thing is in desperate fear of her life, Dollar. Surely you can appreciate that.
1: Okay, give me the rest.
3: There's a little more. She's living in Virginia, outside of Norfolk, Virginia Beach.
1: Janice Browning, was it?
3: Uh-huh. I have her address for you. Her fiancé's name is Robeson, Mark Robeson.
1: And he's due out tomorrow.
3: From the state penitentiary at Richmond. Just stay with her until we see what happens. She was here, Dollar. I talked to her. This will not be an unpleasant assignment for you.
1: She must have something more than a policy to knock this whole company off its feet far enough to hire a bodyguard. That could spell bankruptcy if it went far enough. Expense account item two, $110, transportation and incidentals between Hartford and Virginia Beach, Virginia. Virginia Beach seemed hardly the scene for potential murder. A white strip of sunny beach on one hand and a friendly forest of pine on the other. I found Janice Browning's address just south of the village proper, a fair-sized cottage surrounded first by a small, well-kept garden and then undeveloped land. When I got out of the cab, I was looked over by a trim little honey blonde thing in shorts and halter who waited for me on the veranda.
4: Carl.
1: Hello.
4: You seem to be carrying a suitcase. Are you sure you haven't been misdirected?
1: Are you Miss Janice Browning?
4: No, I am her personal maid. Who are you?
1: My name is Dollar. I'm the investigator from the insurance company. Did you say personal maid?
4: Yeah. Did you say investigator?
1: That's right.
4: Well, I hope you'll pardon me if I'm confused. I was not notified of the arrival of no investigator. What is it you want?
1: Miss Browning asked for me. She went to her insurance company and requested a bodyguard.
4: A bodyguard? Well, I don't know about that. But then there are lots of things I don't know as yet. I'm new here. But if she asked for you, you may as well come in.
1: Thanks.
4: I suppose you were surprised when I said I was Miss Browning's personal maid because of the way I'm dressed, if you'll pardon the expression.
1: As a matter of fact, I was surprised that she had one.
4: Why'd you say that?
1: I'd been led to believe that she couldn't afford things like that.
4: Well, between you and I haven't been paid yet. But she seems to be very generous. She turned over her entire wardrobe for me to wear at any time. Yeah, but maybe that's a bad sign. Maybe she's going to pay me off in clothes, and they don't quite fit, as you can see.
5: How long have you been here?
4: Just only 3 days. My name's Betty Light. I took the name Light from my stepfather. What are you doing here?
5: Well, Miss Browning has a fiancé coming out of prison today, and she's afraid to meet him alone.
4: Prison? Well, you could never tell. But I suppose it's her business.
5: What is
4: it? Well, if I was sweating out a fiancé after all that time, I wouldn't be quite so thick with what she's thick with.
5: What do you mean?
4: Well, if I were him, I'd feel cheated. She hasn't been wasting her time, from what I can tell. And in 1 week, that's plenty. But I shouldn't be gassing like this.
5: Who is he?
4: His name is George Masters. And if there's a fiancé on tap, he'd better be careful. Why is she afraid, as if she shouldn't be?
5: Well, because she changed her mind about him and evidently didn't tell him about it.
4: Sure, the same old story. Well, this is a surprise to me, but the least I can do is work out the wig.
5: You know, Betty, I feel the same way. It was just past midday when I arrived, and wasn't until almost five that a cream-colored convertible coasted into the driveway carrying a man and another honey blonde. I could see immediately how Janice Browning had swept the insurance company off its feet.
6: How do you do, Mr. Dollar? I'm so glad you're here. Oh, may I present Mr. Masters?
5: All right, Mr. Masters.
7: I won't stay, Jan. I know you have things to talk over. I'll pick you up at 7.
6: All right, George.
7: Bye, Dollar. I feel a lot better, too, now that you're here.
5: I'll do what I can.
7: See you at 7, Jan.
6: I'll be ready. Oh, please sit down, Mr. Dollar. Betty?
4: Yes, Miss Browning.
6: I don't think we'll need anything, and I'd like to see Mr. Dollar alone, if you don't mind.
4: Oh, by all means, Miss Browning. Could I have your permission to visit the beach?
6: Of course, stay as long as you like. You know where the beach things are.
4: Oh, I wouldn't think of encroaching. I'll just go the way I am.
6: She's the strangest girl.
5: Where'd you find her?
6: She was a waitress in New York. I asked her if she wanted to come down for the rest of the summer. I thought she'd be company. But she's become so formal, or tries to be. Oh, would you like a drink or something?
5: No, thanks.
6: I suppose you think I'm an awful coward to scream for help the way I did.
5: Well, I haven't heard all the particulars.
6: I really didn't know what else to do. I thought of running away, but, well, I've made friends here. There's a simple fact that I don't have any money.
5: How serious do you think this threat to kill you is?
6: I'm afraid it's quite serious. But I don't know what will happen, and I wanted somebody to be with me.
5: When did you see him last?
6: 6 months ago. I thought about it for a long time, about our breaking our engagement and which would be the best way to do it, and I decided to face him while he was still in prison and simply tell him I couldn't go on.
5: Well, that wasn't the easiest way to hand it to him.
6: I know, but it was the fairest, I thought. He didn't create a scene or anything, but I'll never forget his expression. He just looked at me and said, "Have your fun. You've only got 6 months, because when I get out of here, I'm going to kill you." Well, now the 6 months are up. He's been let out.
5: He knows you're here?
6: Yes, he'll come here.
5: Your friend Master said he was going to call for you at 7. Where were you going?
6: Just to dinner and maybe a club afterward.
5: I think you'd better cancel it.
6: Why? I'll go crazy if I have to sit in this house and just wait.
5: I don't want you to come back here after dark, for one reason. If you can't go a long distance and stay, I don't want you to leave at all. The village is too small. If he knows it, he'll find you.
6: I'll be with George.
5: Look, you managed to put the responsibility of this thing into the lap of your insurance company, and they handed it to me. Now, I want you to stay here where I can keep my eye on you.
6: All right, Mr. Dollar. I'll do anything you want me to.
5: Good. Oh, you might mix that drink you offered. Scotch, if you have it, and plain water. The rest of the evening was spent with small talk and mounting tension. The state penitentiary was no more than 100 miles from Virginia Beach, and since it's the habit of prisons to turn out their guests at dawn, Mark Rolfson had had plenty of time to make the trip. In spite of a sultry night, I closed and locked all the doors and windows, and by 11, the cottage was dark, with everyone retired. The living room was the most strategic spot in the house, so I stretched myself across a couch that was too short for me and listened to the silence. It must have been sometime after midnight when I heard a door crack behind me. Who's that?
4: It's I, Mr. Dollar.
7: Oh, you shouldn't be roaming around the house, Betty. I darn near laid a chair across your head.
4: Oh, it was too hot to sleep, and besides, I have a few things on my mind if you're interested.
7: Sure, sit down.
4: Oh, thanks. Did I not understand you to say that this Khan was her fiancé?
7: That's right.
4: Well, she certainly lives in circles, if you ask me. I happened to uncover some information that will knock you for a loop.
7: What?
4: Well, basically, I've never been a snoop, but I didn't go to the beach.
7: Oh?
4: No, after you advised me of the situation around here, I felt I had a right. I went into her room, which is no more than an oversized closet with bath. And it's a good thing I did, because in a drawer, I found a picture of Miss Browning posing as a bride.
7: A bride?
4: Yeah.
7: Are you sure of that?
4: As sure as I'm sitting here. And the guy standing with her was a bridegroom if I ever saw one. Were they fancy? What do you think of that?
7: I don't know. It doesn't necessarily mean anything.
4: But from what I've overheard, this fiancé of hers has been in prison for 5 years.
7: Yeah, that's the story.
4: Then how come her wedding picture was taken in 1947?
7: Was it?
4: And that's what's stamped on the back of it. Now, is that screwy or isn't it?
7: It definitely is.
4: And there are some other things that don't ring truly. For example, this mug she is currently tied to. I heard her when she called him tonight, and it sounded more like...
7: He blasted your room. Get down the floor. Stay there. Hey, hold it! Hold it, Rose! He hadn't moved away from the window he'd fired through. When I got to him, he was still pointing the now empty gun at me, pulling the trigger and looking down at it stupidly.
8: Get away. I won't go back. I don't have to stay in the hospital now. I'm all better now.
7: Give me the gun, Robeson. It's empty.
8: No. It's mine. You're one of her men. She always had men.
7: No, I'm not one of her men. Let's go in the house and calm down.
8: You talk like a doctor. Yeah, you're a doctor. You can't take me back. Get away from me. You told me to make myself believe that she was dead and I'd sleep better.
7: Come on, Robeson.
8: Get away. I won't go back. Let go.
7: Don't cause any more trouble, Robeson. Now,
8: come on. I won't go back. Let go, Robeson. No. Now I don't have to go back. Let go.
7: I'd heard stories of the unbelievable physical strength of those whose mental strength is gone. I got his hands away from my throat by sinking my knee into his stomach. But there was nothing I could do to hold him. He lumbered off into the darkness and disappeared. I didn't need a medical opinion to know that I wasn't protecting Janice Browning from a released convict. I was protecting her from a homicidal maniac.

There's the opportunity of a lifetime waiting today for any healthy young American man. An opportunity to begin a profitable and stable career for himself and at the same time to offer assistance to his nation, to the United Nations, in their present conflict against armed aggression. The United States Armed Forces need volunteers today in every branch of the service. You have the chance to choose not only the branch, but the type of work which you feel will be of the most benefit to you in the years ahead. May we suggest that you go to your nearest recruiting office now to see if you are eligible to volunteer and inquire about the many opportunities open to you. And now, back to our star, Edmund O'Brien, and the second act of Yours Truly, Johnny Dollar.

0: Are you all right, Mr. Dollar?
1: Yeah. Turn on some lamps in here, but stay away from the windows. I doubt if he'll come back, but he might.
0: That brute is still on the loose?
1: Yeah, yeah. Where's Miss Browning?
0: She's still in her room. I heard her bawling, but she stopped now.
1: Miss Browning?
2: Yes?
1: I'm coming in.
2: Where is he?
1: I couldn't hold him. Where's the light switch?
2: No, no, don't turn on the lights.
1: He thinks he killed you. He won't come back tonight.
2: Well, why don't you go ahead and say it?
1: Oh, I'd better not. As a matter of fact, I don't mind your lies or the way I was dragged into this. But what really stinks is you're hiring that girl because she looks enough like you to be mistaken for you at a distance. You give her your clothes to wear and you put her into your room. She'd be dead now if she hadn't come into the living room.
2: I'm not trying to pass the blame, but it was George Master's idea. He remembered her and thought bringing her here might be a way to save my life.
1: Robeson's your husband, isn't he?
2: Yes, he's my husband.
1: And what's he doing running around loose?
2: He escaped from a hospital in Pennsylvania. He's been there a year. He tried to kill me before he was committed.
1: Why didn't you tell the insurance company the truth?
2: I did.
1: No, you didn't.
2: Yes, I did. It was Mr. Brewster's idea to tell you that he was coming out of prison. He thought you wouldn't take the job if you knew the truth.
1: Well, he was right, and I'm leaving the job right now.
2: Oh, you have every right to.
1: You can get yourself some protection around here.
2: I couldn't when I tried. I went to every private detective in Norfolk and Portsmouth.
1: None of them would take the case?
2: No.
1: Well, what about the police? What is this, county out here?
2: Yes, it is. I notified the sheriff's office, and they promised me extra patrols, but that's the best they could do.
1: Well, how did you happen to turn to the insurance company?
2: Well, George Masters is my lawyer. He suggested it. Mr. Dollar, I'm not begging for help or excusing anything I've done, but I've been half crazy with fear and the awful lost feeling when nobody would help me. I had to do something.
1: What about your lack of money? Was that a lie, too?
2: Oh, every penny I had has been spent on treatment for Mark. I borrowed from George on my insurance. I sold our house in Connecticut, and that money's gone. This property is all I have left, and I've borrowed against it.
1: I guess you've had your troubles. Who can I talk to about your husband?
2: You mean a doctor?
1: Yes, I thought maybe a doctor might know what Robeson would do next.
2: Well, Dr. Becker came on to Norfolk after he warned me.

0: Parker at his hotel in Norfolk, and after I outlined the night's events to him, he agreed to come out.
1: It must have been a decidedly unpleasant experience, Mr. Dollar. On the other hand, you are fortunate to be alive.
0: Yes, I guess I am.
1: Robeson is only dangerous when his basic jealousy is aggravated. You say you arrived with Luggy?
0: That's right.
1: Perhaps he was watching then and misunderstood your visit.
0: Oh, I get it. Well, what do we do now, Doctor? He probably thinks he killed her. Can we expect him to come back?
1: Well, that is hard to say. He'll suffer a deep sense of remorse. Then he may feel that what took place was only a figment, a dream. The remorse would cause introspection and keep him away. The fantasy thought might bring him back to investigate.
0: When?
1: Oh, who knows? Tonight, even. Or tomorrow.
0: Would he try to kill her again?
1: Oh, yes, yes. An extremely strong fixation. Do you want him to come back?
0: Well, I want to see the end of this. That's the best way I can think of. I'll keep his wife here tomorrow, outside, so he can see her if he does come.
1: She's the one who really has suffered, the poor girl. I wish there were a way to ensure her safety.
0: We could alert the police.
1: Well, with the police on the scene, then he would not return.
0: Shh. Here she comes.
2: Oh, hello, Dr. Barry.
1: Oh, good evening, my dear. Morning, rather. Oh, I'm so sorry about the trouble.
2: I'm afraid it can't be helped.
1: I was so sure at one point that he was responding to treatment.
2: Oh, I know you've done your best, Doctor. Mr. Dollar, I may be imagining things, but I'm awfully worried.
0: It'll be all right.
2: No, I tried to phone George and there's no answer. It's after 2 and he should be at home. Mark knew that George and I have always been friendly.
0: Would there be any danger to this man, Doctor?
1: Oh, I hardly think so. All of your husband's aggressive urge was directed toward you, Janice.
2: Well, could we go and see if everything is all right? I can't help it. I'm worried.
0: Where does he live?
2: In the village. It's not far from here. Could we borrow your car, Doctor?
1: Oh, by all means, my dear. Here are the keys.
2: You'll come with me, Mr. Dollar?
0: Oh, I'm not letting you go alone. We'll be back soon as we can, Doctor.
2: Oh, this is his house, the white one. Well, there's his car in the driveway.
0: There's a light on. Maybe his phone is out of order.
2: I told him I'd let him know if anything happened. George? George, it's Jan. Oh, he doesn't answer. I want to go in.
0: Let's see. It's unlocked.
2: George?
0: Light's coming from a room back there.
2: Oh, that's his study, where the phone is.
0: Oh, we can check that then. George Masters was lying face up in the middle of a room that had been pretty well torn up by the struggle. The first thing I noticed were the bruises left on his throat by the hands that had choked him to death. I noticed another thing when I went to the desk to phone the police. There was a gun lying on it, and I would have sworn that it was the same police special Mark Robeson was carrying earlier in the evening. It took Dr. Becker to quiet Janice Browning after I literally dragged her out of the master's house and got her home.
1: And I hope she can rest now, but she's dangerously near to mental collapse herself.
0: Yes, I can understand that.
3: Is there anything further that I can do, Mr. Dollar?
0: Nothing now, Betty. Get some sleep if you can.
3: Sleep? Who could sleep?
0: Well, and spend your time packing. You're going back to New York in the morning.
3: I certainly am. As for me, you can give Virginia Beach back to the Indians.
0: Is Janice in love with Masters, Doctor?
1: I think so. A great feeling of loyalty, at least. He had helped her so much with monetary loans and so on.
0: But you said he wouldn't remember the association between Masters and his wife.
1: Yes, I was convinced that he wouldn't.
0: There was a police special in Masters' study. I'm positive it was the same one that Robeson used here.
1: Oh?
0: I tried to take it away from him. I couldn't. Why should he leave it at Masters'?
1: Well, I don't know.
0: Did they know one another before Robeson broke down?
1: Oh, yes. They were quite friendly. Good heavens, Dollar. What are you driving at?
0: Janice borrowed from Masters on a life insurance policy. That usually means making the lender a beneficiary. I don't know how much the policy was for, but I'm going to find out.
1: Well, I dislike having to agree with you, Dollar, but I do.

0: In Robeson's warped mind, Janice was the archenemy. It would have been quite easy for Masters to inflame Robeson to the point where he would kill his own wife.
1: What is it, Betty?
2: He's back. That man, he came back.
1: All right, now take it easy. You're all right.
2: But I saw him. He was looking in the window. The one he shot through.
1: Doctor, take care of her, will you? I'd better get back to Janice's room.
3: There was no more trouble that night, nor was there any rest. We knew that since Robeson had come back, he realized his mistake. And we knew that he would try to come back again. We agreed that instead of calling for police protection, we would let him return and try to handle him when he did. An hour after daybreak, we felt it safe to relax, and it wasn't until noon that I drove Betty Light into Virginia Beach and put her aboard a bus bound for the comparative safety of New York. Before I started the return trip, I made a swing past George Masters' house, convinced the deputy sheriff in charge that I had a right to poke my nose in, and got myself back into the study.
4: I suppose it'd be all right if you go in. They took up all the evidence they wanted, I guess.
1: What was that, Sheriff?
4: All the things that pick up prints. Here you are. What do you want to look at?
1: Some of his papers. I won't interfere with your work, but I'd like to know how he stood financially.
4: You think that has something to do with it?
1: Well, I don't know. It might.
4: They dusted all them drawers, so I guess it's all right if you pull them. He's a lawyer, you know.
1: Yeah, I know.
4: Said the field's wide open. A lot of people didn't like him.
1: Oh? I didn't know that.
4: What's that for?
1: It's a ledger. Kept his accounts in it.
4: What'd you find? Janice Brown. Who's that?
1: Somebody he loaned some money to.
4: Ooh, I'll say he did. $20,000.
1: Yeah, that's all I wanted, Sheriff. Thanks, and I hope I haven't caused you too much trouble. What I'd found was another link in a chain of circumstantial evidence that would never be used since George Masters was dead. He had loaned Janice Browning the thousands she had spent on treatments for her husband, and it was obvious that there was no chance of her ever being able to pay him back. The last notation revealed the fact that a $5,000 loan had been made on her insurance policy in April. A long-distance call to the company told me that the policy was for $50,000 and that George Masters had become the sole beneficiary the same month, April.
0: I see no purpose in telling her, Mr. Dollar, or questioning her.
1: I don't either, Doctor. I hadn't planned to, but the sheriff's office won't think twice about throwing it at her if it gets out.
0: If you will allow me the privilege of perjuring a certain amount of expert testimony, I think I could manage to gloss over it.
1: Well, the deputy saw it, but I don't think it sank in.
0: I hope not. Of course, we're assuming that we'll be successful in subduing Robeson.
1: You said he would come back.
0: I'm sure he will. It is you I'm worried about.
1: Well, I'll have to be ready for him this time. He's too strong to take without a weapon. I hate to do it.
0: Oh, I don't think you need to be. The poor fellow will have no idea what is happening except that he has come back.
1: Okay. Is she awake?
0: Yes, I think so.
1: Well, it's 3:00. She should be outside in case he's watching.
0: Yes. I'll go and explain our tactics to her. Good luck, Mr. Dollar. I hope all goes well.
3: It seemed almost cruel baiting the trap, but it had to be done. We paraded Janice Browning through the garden in her most fetching get-up until dark, and then sent her in to sit in front of an open window. I don't know how she held on to her own sanity. I do know that I had a little trouble myself. I sneaked into a position outside the house from which there was a good view of all the approaches but the one from the north. He arrived at about 10:30. He was moving toward the living room window, and I started toward him. Hi, Mark.
5: What? I can't see you.
3: I'm George Masters. You remember?
5: George Masters?
3: That's right.
5: It's your fault. She wasn't in that room.
3: Did I tell you she was in that room?
5: You aren't George Masters. He made a mistake. I told him, and he said I made a mistake. You're the doctor. Get away from me.
3: We'll do it right this time, Mark. Come here.
5: George Masters is dead. You aren't George Masters.
3: No, I'm not, Mark. But you have to come with me.
5: No, I don't. I won't go back to the hospital. I won't let you.
6: Mark! Robeson, don't! Get away from
5: me! No, I don't!
6: I'm sorry, Robeson.
1: I don't know what Becker is going to say to the police, but I do know what he learned from his patient after he was returned to the hospital and quieted down. Enclosed, you will find the doctor's confidential statement.
7: 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Taking advantage of his escape, Masters armed him in the hope of realizing a profit from Janice's insurance policy. But Robeson, in his agitation, fired into the wrong room. And because he placed the blame for his mistake on Masters instead of himself, he became violent, and as a result, Masters was killed.
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Edmund O'Brien can currently be seen starring in the Columbia Pictures production 7-Eleven Ocean Drive. Featured in tonight's cast were Bob Sweeney, Virginia Gregg, Gene Bates, Hi Averback, and Howard McNear. 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

0: What was that? Shortwave. Take it down, quick. What's it say? shut up. What'd that mean? You too?
1: Quiet, numbskulls. I'm broadcasting.

0: evening, everyone. How you doing over there tonight, Val?
1: I'm doing okay. How is everybody else doing? Fine, I hope.
0: We're here for another Grits Radio show here on WBCQ, Area 51 from Monticello, Maine, United States of America. Well, I've got a few interesting little things.
1: Yes, and I have no idea what you've chosen, so it's a big surprise to me, too.
0: Yeah, some of these you may not ever have heard.
1: It's usually the case.
0: Enjoy. Enjoy, folks. We'll see you in a bit.

0: you go, Val. What'd you think about that?
1: I knew all of them except the last one.
0: Except the last one. Well, you didn't. Did you ever hear that Frank Zappa's version of Ring of Fire?
1: No. Of course, everybody knows the Ring of Fire. I mean.
0: And I don't think you ever heard that version of Heard It Through the Grapevine either, because that's off of the new 2016 Foghat album.
1: Is it really?
0: Yeah, that Eddie let us borrow. Yeah. Of course, you heard, knew David Bowie, Suffragette City. The first one was Dave Mason with Feeling All Right.
1: Yeah.
0: He wrote the song, okay. And I neglected to mention who did the Ghost Riders in the Sky tonight. That was Davy Allen and the Arrows. Joan Jett with Cherry Bomb Live. And Grand Funk, I Don't Have to Sing the Blues, which was off of the Red album, I believe. So, we'll be right back, folks, with a movie for you.
1: Oh, yeah.
0: Ladies and gentlemen, we here at the Grit Studio, Valerie and I, we love to watch movies, and particularly strange or cheesy ones. We really like to look at those. And we'd like to introduce this segment as the Bad Movie Minute for each week on Grits Radio. Okay, and the bad movie this week was something called The Devil's Rock. It was a 2011 film we saw on YouTube. It was in the early morning hours before D.D.

just look ugly for 1,000

0: My sleep mask, I didn't realize that. Oh, my goodness. Television. It's gone. Oh. 4 in the morning. Oh, I'm so hungry. Oh. Let me see. Not in the old refrigerator. My laughing cow cheese. Oh, there's my mescaline. Been in there for 20 years. Yours too, eh? Nothing to eat here. Let's see. A little UTV will be good for my soul this morning, I guess.
1: UTV headline news at dawn. Big light and sky slated to appear in East.
0: Now this is news?
1: Stan Rostankowski's Christmas cards returned for lack of stamps. And there's hamburger all over the highway in Mystic, Connecticut.
0: Amazing.
1: And we'll be right back after this.
2: Hello, I'm George Tirebiter.
0: Oh, good God. It's me.
2: But I've come back to life from being a former celebrity with new preparation D+.
3: D+, yes.
2: A relatively inert mixture of buzzwords and banana oil that chases away the physical symptoms of paranoia so fast it scares the shit out of me. Please, just watch this.
0: No. Oh, who could watch that? That was before I dyed my hair dark again. Well, yes. Infomercials, well, they do pay the rent, I suppose. Let's see, I really am hungry. Here we go. Paupers. Oh, lots of pages of paupers in here since last I looked. Larger sex than ever. Oh, pipe nipples.